0: kid you are. That is featuring Nick Cave, Wichita Lineman. That's off Fleas on Aurora that came out earlier this year, kind of like a ode to jazz that he did. 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
1: 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Sunday, September 20th, 6 p.m. at the Diamond Bell Saloon, the Blue Moon Ramblers. 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

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This is hanging out with Douglas for a few minutes, our program director here at KDUR, and he let me know that we do have this new CD. I've been very curious about it. I know it's making its rounds. I haven't heard anything off of it. Just going to take a wild gander and go with track three. This is the new one from Mike D, soloing it from the Beastie Boys, KDUR Durango. Up. Okay, I've got to push a button, push another button, and then we'll get Mike D on here. All right, first official mess up of pushing the wrong button. Okay, let's go with Mike D, True Colors, KDUR.

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That's Weezer sending that out to the best bosses in the world. They are truly the best bosses in the world. Unfortunately, they missed the Weezer show due to a flat tire on their airplane. So I'm very sorry. So I got some Weezer on for you guys. Love you, Aaron and Leah. And back to music now. This is more new music for you. I love the new music they come up with up here. It's just like I randomly just grab a CD and I'm just like, I'm going to check this one out. So this one's called Morning Wood, and it's from The Missing Piece off The Void LP on KDUR.

0: 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Minaloa?
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Programming on KDUR is made possible by the Durango Telegraph, Durango's independent weekly newspaper that is available everywhere in, around, and outside of town. The Durango Telegraph has provided a mix of news, entertainment, opinion, and advice with coverage of local events and happenings in a weekly package for over 20 years. More information can be found by calling the Telegraph offices at 970-259-0133. The Durango Telegraph. Think outside the box. So I'm going to change gears just a little bit. It was very sad when she passed away. One of the kindest people in the world, I think she really was. But I have to play a little Dolly just because she was an amazing human being. And, you know, never hurts to be a little kinder. So some Dolly on KDUR. Thanks for joining me on this Wednesday evening.

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Thanks for hanging out with me. 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All right. It is my second mistake of the evening. And we'll just go from here. Let's try this again. Sonic Youth on KDUR. There we go.

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1: Modest Mouth, KDUR. 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Going to be wrapping things up as we head towards the top of the 8 o'clock hour. I'm Candy, doing the show every other Wednesday, alternating with the Mo Show. 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Garbage.

Good evening. It is 8 o'clock. You're listening to KDUR Durango. That was just Interpol. Wings on Fire. Thank you. That was a... Need to listen to that new Interpol album. I've been meaning to check it out. I haven't had a show in a few weeks since the album came out, in fact. But this is the first Cuckoo Clock of this fall semester. And boy, today first feels like a... actual autumn day, and that's really nice. I guess it's a few days before, less than a week before the equinox, after a brutal summer. And I love this rain. Keep it coming. Kicking it off, brand new stuff from Elephant Stone, doing the track Parallel and Contrary Motion. Thank you, good night. Thank you. And have a good rest of your night listening to the Cuckoo Clock.

That was just a tune from the band, or the outfit called Smog. That was Lazy Rain off of Rain on Lens. And we heard before that was Chastity Belt with Kool-Aid off of their album Live, Laugh, Love. Started it all off with new stuff from Elephant Stone. That was Parallel and Contrary Motion. New album from there is called Asha, or whatever. Let's see. You're listening to the Cuckoo Clock. 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Oh, yeah, cool. I'm going to probably start hitting more rainy music and autumnal music. We're supposed to get word on the street. They're going to get a ton of rain over the next few days, especially kind of starting sometime tomorrow early in the morning, like around 3, it started to really come down sustained, which is great. I just absolutely is good for my soul in particular, and good for the land. And we're going to go forward here with the stuff that came out earlier, like sometime in the summer, from King Ropes. This is a track called Baby Bird.

Oh, excuse me. Wonderful little track from Sandy Denny off of the Sandy album. That was Tomorrow Is a Long Time. And started off with new stuff from King Ropes. That was Baby Bird. And then Moody Blues with Watching and Waiting. You were listening to The Cuckoo Clock. My name is Dan. Half hour into the show. 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Moving forward, I have some new stuff here. Brand new. Well, kind of new. I mean, it's a new CD. Dallas Good. From the Sadies, who passed away. And Richard Reed Perry. New album called We're the Watchtowers. And this track, it's called There's Time.

The heart wants to feel. The heart wants to hold. The heart takes past Subway, past Stop and Shop, past Beals, and calls it coming home.

And we're back. That was Echo and the Bunnymen doing The Cutter. And started the set off here on KDOR Durango. By the way, it's just a little before 9 o'clock. You're listening to The Cuckoo Clock. My name is Dan. And we had a set there that started off with Dallas Good and Richard Reed Perry doing There's Time, Big Thief with The Only Place. I heard they have a new album coming out. Excited to hear that. Shuggie Otis with Someone Always Singing off of a Freedom Flight off a record that I found in Pagosa Springs at the thrift store. That was one of those weird albums you find in a random place. That is a very good album. Let's see. Barclay James Harvest with Beyond the Grave. Towns Van Zandt, really early version of Sad Cinderella. Then we had Ockerville River doing The War Criminal Rises and Speaks. That followed by Echo and the Bunnymen. Yes, you are listening to KDOR Durango, and I'm here to tell you that KDOR is supported by the Community Concert Hall at Fort Lewis College. The Concert Hall presents Get the Lead Out on Friday, September 18th at 7:30 p.m., and singer-songwriter Liz Longley on Wednesday, September 30th at 7:30 p.m. Tickets and more information can be found at DurangoConcerts.com or by calling 970-247-7657. We have a whole hour left of music, in fact, and that will kick off here with brand new stuff from Ty Segall. This is the opening track off of his new album. The album is called Chrome, and this song is called Hospital.

It is 9:30. You are listening to KDUR Durango. My name is Dan. This is the Cuckoo Clock. Getting close to the end of the Cuckoo Clock for this evening. We did have a nice set there. Started off at 9 o'clock with Ty Siegel doing Hospital. Gotta Buy Voices, a classic from them off their B-1000 album. That was Tractor Rape Chain. And then new stuff with All Them Witches doing Starting Line. More new stuff from Kurt Vile, Every Time I Look at You. Waltzer after that with All for the Birds. From 2006, I believe, that was The Walkman doing Emma, Get Me a Lemon. And then from 2013, off of the Five Spanish Songs EP, that was Destroyer doing El Rito. And then just heard from Dinosaur Jr., brand new stuff from them. That was No Friends. Let me tell you this. Ska Brewing in Durango, where it takes characters to brew beer with character, is a proud supporter of KDUR Radio. 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More information can be found at theskabrewing.com. 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This will take place at the Durango Arts Center. 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And here we go. We have a set of music that will take us to the end of the program. It's going to begin with new stuff from Sweeping Promises. This track is called My Friends and Entomologists.

All right, Air Supply wrapping things up here on the Cuckoo Clock. One of the most beautiful melodies of all time there. And we started off set with Sweeping Promises, doing My Friends an Entomologist. Dan Deacon with Mind on Fire. Star Castle, Change in Time. Saga with Social Orphan, followed by some more Canadian rock. April Wine doing Roller. And Air Supply. Holy Wave kicking it, completing the set and the show. US 54. Thank you. Good night.

Warning: the following program may contain songs that refer to or convey stories of debauchery, jealousy, destitution, infidelity, overconsumption of alcohol, illicit drug use, heartbreak, guns, disaster, incarceration, the devil, murder, suicide, bad choices, revenge, death, destruction, misery, woe, and other themes that some audience members may find objectionable. Listener discretion is advised.

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Thanks, everybody, for tuning in tonight. I'm Tom Kipp. I am your host, and I'm glad to be with you. I'll be setting the tone for this beautiful, rainy Wednesday night. I'll be here till midnight, closing down Wednesday with ya. Hey, big thanks to everyone who tuned in to KSJD Cortez on Monday afternoon. I sat in with John over there for their pledge drive. That's still happening. If you're a supporter of community radio in other communities, you can give a shout out to KSJD. KDUR's own pledge drive is coming up pretty soon, a couple of weeks. Keep your ears peeled for that. Well, I got 2 hours of music coming up. I'll be here till midnight. Going to start things off tonight in this kind of blues mood that we got going, and with a song that I think is always appropriate for this time slot, Wednesday Evening Blues. Perhaps should be Wednesday Night Blues, but still, that's a pretty right-on title. John Lee Hooker, coming up next. Thanks for tuning in to Durango Community Radio, KDUR.

love you too hard to leave you. But now the day has come, you love me, I don't love you. You did me so bad, you drove my love away. But now I'm leaving. Leaving. The day is Wednesday, I'm leaving on this day. Every day, people, every day on Wednesday, I think about my baby. You know she left me when the sun was sinking low.

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Time is 10:30. This is Wavering Strangers here on KDUR. That's the first set in review. We started with John Lee Hooker, Wednesday Evening Blues. Followed that with Mance Lipscomb, Going Down Slow. New music from the Sons of Rainier. They have a new album called Nothing But Time. A song called Rodeo is what we heard. Followed that with another new release, this one from Marisa Anderson. Her latest Thrill Jockey record is titled The Anthology of Un-American Folk Music. That was Taksim for guitar. After that, Austin, Texas band Bad Livers, Better Times from the album Delusions of Banjur. After that, another new release, this time from Casey Musgraves. Her new album's called Middle of Nowhere. We heard Horses and Divorces. Another instrumental from Atomic Seven, that was Artistry in Nachos. And closing down with Houston Stackhouse, Mean Old World.

Music from the Jades playing right now. This is Lost Train. Starting off this next set of music with Katie Lang from the album Shadowland. Let's hear Black Coffee.

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Thanks for tuning in to this edition of Wavering Strangers tonight. Got a set to review here. We started at the bottom of the hour with Katie Lang, the song Black Coffee from Shadowland. After that, Chris Isaac with Move Along from San Francisco Days. We heard from the Byrds, went way back to their album Dr. Byrds and Mr. Hyde with the song Candy. Following that, an instrumental, Cowboy's Cure for Jaw, that one done by Dead Combo. Heard a new song from Brandon Flowers, his new album's titled Thrasher, we heard One of Us. Following that, River Shook, more new music, self-titled LP, Lost Without Your Love was the tune. Pink Stones in there with Sweat Me Out from their debut LP, and closing down that set of music with Golden Smog, Radio King. On Saturday, September 19th, beginning at 11 a.m., the Animas Valley Grange will host a community barbecue. Burgers, lemonade, and iced tea will be provided. Attendees should bring a side dish as well as your own plates and utensils. The event will also feature apple pressing and outdoor games. The Grange is located at 7271 County Road 203. 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

Let's start this hour of music with one of those artists that you can hear at Fort Desolation Fest. Bella White, she's got a new album. It's called A Sign in the Weather, and we're going to hear Doing Well from that, coming up next.

She spent her days to please us, and we pay her with a cry. But now our way of living, we are children when we die. Little feather, keep on smiling.

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Peter Frank wrapping up that set of music with the song Little Feather from a compilation titled Native North America Volume 1 Aboriginal Folk Country and Rock 1966 to 1985. That one's out on Light in the Attic Records. That's a great compilation. Working backwards from there, we heard local music from Nathan Schmidt from his album Backstories. That was Ain't Leavin'. Marty Robbins, a long one in there, the song Felina from El Paso from the album The Drifter. We heard from Johnny Rodriguez, his version of Faded Love, and we started that set of music off with Bella White from her new album A Sign in the Weather that was Doing Well.

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Hey, here's a little something for all you loyal listeners. There's a thing. I have stickers, Wavering Strangers stickers. I got three of them, three different designs. They're all pretty cool and high quality stickers. And if you, coming in hot there, sorry, if you would like to receive a Wavering Strangers sticker pack, all you got to do is email me your name and address, and I'll send you one. It's that easy. You can find my email address right now on the real-time playlist at kdur.org. Or if you're listening to the archive, it's on the top of the page there. Just shoot me a note, and I'll put some stickers in the mail for you. Just that easy. Or I guess if you have my number, you can also text me. I'll let you know how to get them if you live locally. That's it. If you want some, just let me know. Okay, back to the music. Gonna get going on this next set with music from Steve Earle. Going back to the album I Feel All Right. Let's hear the song Billy and Bonnie coming up next.

2 minutes before midnight. This is KDUR Durango, community-supported radio for Durango and La Plata County. And that's a wrap on this week's edition of Wavering Strangers. Thanks for tuning in, everybody. Let's review the final set. We started with Steve Earle, the song Billy and Bonnie from I Feel All Right. After that, Tammy Wynette with Your Good Girl's Gonna Go Bad. We heard from Ernie Chaffin in there, Sun Records recording artist, the song Feelin' Low. Heard a Deuce from Slim Cessna's Auto Club, both from the album Cypher, the song An Introduction to the Power of Braces, Legs. After that, SCAC 101, Uncle Tupelo with their version of Atomic Power. Heard an instrumental from Nora Brown and Stephanie Coleman that was titled Lady of the Lake from the EP of the same name. Opal in there with Northern Line and closing down the show and playing right now, Jenks Miller with Babylon Destroyer Part 3. Automated programming to follow. Live DJs on air again at 6 a.m. Thanks for supporting community radio. Thanks for tuning in tonight. Enjoy this rain. And I'll see you all next week. Take care. Good night.

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0: You know, the drummer ain't had none in a long time.
1: That's right. Why don't we give the drummer some?
0: All right, let's give the drummer some.
1: Count to four. Give the drummer some more. 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

Yeah, you know, it's also been quite a while.

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I said two.

0: This is Ambrose Kenny Smith from the Murlocs, and you're listening to KDUR Durango, Colorado. Let's go!
1: James Carney, 213-271-1381. I just bought a thing called This Day in Rock. I hadn't walked through the record store a number of times or whatever like that. I was wondering if you think I should send out some of these new tapes to the record studio or whatever like that. I've got

castles in the sand, suffocating from concrete.

G'day, this is Caitlin from Caitlin Harnett and the Pony Boys, and you're listening to KDUR, Durango, Colorado.

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1: What am I supposed to do?

0: What am I supposed to do? What am I supposed to do?
1: You're not doing what we want you to do.
0: What am I supposed to do? What am I supposed to do?

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He's good for you, love. Have you been, love? Have you been, love?

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0: Papa 3-4, aboard your mission. 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
1: Revolution will be televised in Iran on the Holy Quran. You can go onto the internet, log into your local war. You can read your paper, receive a mental scar. Get you a happy meal in your happy car. You can make more money, but still here you are. You can hate, hate till you waste away. You can come back tomorrow. Jesus not here today. He's gone missing, lost in this place called religion. I'm a Muslim, I'm a Jew, I'm Ku Klux Klan, I'm nigga too. Wait for the crash when I built a lab. Or you go on and on like Duracell, Jurex, no effects, yeah, sex on sale. You can read and read till your eyes fucking bleed. Either give up or you like to receive. The revolution will be televised in Iran on the Holy Quran. You can go into the internet, log into your local war. You can read your paper, receive a mental scar. Get you a happy meal in your happy car. You can make more money, more money.

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You can watch Clyde Gable on your cable. You can build and build, here take my space. You can digest, digest, you never seen me place. I've been here, I've been there, I'll be your teddy, teddy bear. I don't care, I won't share. 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If you're a man, be a man. 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You say you like girls. 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And when I talk, just becomes noise.

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1: Добрый вечер, товарищи телезрители. 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

So, quick PSA here with the Power Lecture at the Animus Museum on Saturday, September 19th at 6 p.m. The Animus Museum will host a talk show, and it's on the history of electric power in Southwest Colorado. 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So a little weather update. Today, at the moment, it's 55 degrees here in Durango, Colorado, and it looks like we're going to have about a 50% chance of rain throughout the day, and with a high of 64. So we'll just go back and kind of do a little highlight. We did Sylvanesso with their new album, O Infinity. We had Stephen Malkmus and the Jicks with Witch Mountain Bridge. Holy Wave with the album I'm Dada. And Tame Impala playing a little records for you here in KDUR. And we did the brand new Olive Vox. So now we're going to kind of transition it here. And we're going to get ready and cue up a vinyl here. And here we're going to play Beck. And it's the song Up All Night.

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We're going to reflect on what we just played. That last number was Sigur Rós. And before, we had Animal Collective playing that famous 2009 vinyl, Meriwether Post Pavilion, with the track My Girls. And the reason we went from Animal Collective, we had the brand new Panda Bear, one of the members of Animal Collective, with his band Sonic Boom, A Question Mark of When. And starting off the set, going back to 2017 album Colors with Beck, Up All Night. Let's get some new music up in here. Up in here, here we got Ty Segall.

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In the background right now, we got the new Bonobo playing, and we'll be featuring a track here towards the end of the hour. But to cap off the last hour, we had Velvet Underground going back to the 60s with the Velvet Underground and Nico with the track I'm Waiting for the Main. And then we also had the brand new album by Johnny Nameless, the album being The Tower, and the track Never Meant to Mate with the Others. All right, we got another hour of fun music here with Chillin' with Dylan on KDUR. Thanks for listening. And we're going to go to another new album here with Almost Monday. And it's their new album. Thank God it's Almost Monday. We're going to do a track here called Enjoy the Ride.

Fill your heart with love today. Don't play the game of time. Things that happened in the past only happened.

Yo, yo, yo, Durango. You're chilling with Dylan here on KDUR Durango. We are throwing a little scary vibes here with Frog, with their new album, Frog for Sale, with the track Stole My Heart. In the background again, we got Bonobo playing, but we featured their track, Me and You, off their new release, Distance and the Static. And then we travel back to 2014 with the album Paper Mache Dream Balloon, and boy, did we get the Bitter Boogie rolling by King Gizzard and the Lizard Wizard. Had another new album in that hour, too, with Interpol's new release, This Mirror Weighs a Ton. Getting ready for the holiday season coming up, whether it be the spooky season, So Rides the Reindeer. And starting at the top of the hour, we had David Bowie, going back to 1971 with the track Fill Your Heart off of that famous album, Hunky Dory. Thanks for tuning in. We got a couple of messages.

0: I'm Dr. Anthony Lizerwitz, and this is Climate Connections. Structures called oyster castles are now protecting a South Carolina coastline from erosion. In Laurel Bay, a community with many military families from the nearby Marine Corps base, homes and a park sit right next to Port Royal Sound. But over time, coastal salt marshes and uplands along this coast have eroded away, and climate change is expected to make the problem worse.
1: With increasing levels of water and sea level rise, increasing storm events, we're seeing that erosion is exacerbated.
0: Susanna Massillon Hopkins is with the Nature Conservancy. The nonprofit partnered with federal agencies to protect Laurel Bay with oyster castles. These blocks stack on top of each other to create a wall along the shoreline that breaks up waves and reduces erosion. When complete next month, it will be 2,000 feet long. The wall will provide habitat for oysters, a vital coastal species. And as the animals attach to it over time, they'll build the wall into a reef that can grow higher as sea levels rise. Hopkins says at the oldest section of the wall, they've already seen sediment fill back in, grass regrow, and plenty of oysters.
1: It's really inspirational to see it work, and it's great that we can already talk about the benefits that it's providing.
0: Climate Connections is produced by the Yale Center for Environmental Communication. To learn more about climate change, visit climateconnections.org.
2: We have another half hour here with Chillin' with Dylan, here on KDUR Durango. We're going to go back to 2017 here with Mac DeMarco and his album, This Old Dog. We're going to do the track here, One Another, here on KDUR.

0: Shout out to my Nova Cake. That was the Yeah Yeah Yeahs with Heads Will Roll off their 2009 release, It's Blitz. Before that, we had the new album by Grace Ives with the track Avalanche off that pressing called Girlfriend. We had Father John Misty doing, well, You Can Do It Without Me. And before that, we had Broke off the album Building Nothing Out of Something by Modest Mouse. Thank you for chilling with Dylan here on KDUR Durango.
1: You're listening to KDUR Durango, and this is the Astro of the Day report with Jamie, Rhiannon, and Rye from Three of Cups Astrology. This is Rhiannon with your report for Thursday, September 17th, 2026. Today is a big day in the sky, and we begin with a little friction as the moon in Sagittarius squares the sun in Virgo. The optimistic, big-picture Sagittarius moon clashes with the detail-oriented Virgo sun, which may create a temporary tug-of-war between wanting to dream big and needing to handle the practical stuff right in front of you. Then, Mercury in Libra opposes Saturn retrograde in Aries. An opposition creates tension between two energies, and this one may bring some weight to communication. Mercury in Libra wants harmony and understanding, while Saturn in Aries asks to get serious about our individual boundaries. Conversations may feel a little blocked or heavy, so take your time with your words today. Chiron also stations retrograde in Aries. Chiron is known as the wounded healer, and what I love about this archetype is that it represents both the wound and the medicine. In Aries, the themes center around identity, courage, and personal power. Luckily, the Sun in Virgo, sextile Mars in Cancer, is still offering us a little salve. Even if the mental landscape feels heavy, there's plenty of support for quietly tending to what's within your control. This has been your daily report with Three of Cups Astrology. Tune back in tomorrow for more on what magic the stars are getting up to.
0: You're chilling with Dylan here on KDUR Durango. Here's Arcade Fire with Un Homme Sinclair.

0: different options. But that's not our only strategy, Tim. I was just at the investment summit, which we were able to gather the world and met with investors from the US, from the UK, all across Europe, from Asia, China, India, Australia, etc. And we are also changing many of our legislations, many of our ways of attracting capital to Canada in key sectors, definitely infrastructure, advanced manufacturing, tech, critical minerals, energy, etc. And we're doing that. And we are modernizing our airports, financing, for example, in order to have more private capital in them. We are also tabling a new legislation about one project, one review, 1 year to offer predictability for investors. And we're doing that at the time where we just want to create more jobs for Canadians.
1: And that was Melanie Joly, Canada's Federal Industry Minister. You're listening to NewsHour from the BBC. And coming up on the programme, we'll be in Russia, where our Russia editor, Steve Rosenberg, is following a very unusual campaign ahead of the parliamentary elections.
2: During another TV election debate, one candidate bursts into song. The Communist Party, on we go. We're with the people, don't you know? The one thing the Duma has got was a lot of MPs loyal to the Kremlin. And for the president, that's the point of a Russian parliament.
1: More from Steve Rosenberg in about 30 minutes. One headline from the BBC newsroom, we'll be looking at this in just a moment. The UN says that climate change is having a serious effect on the global supply of fresh water. This is NewsHour. It's coming to you live from the BBC World Service. I'm Tim Franks. It was 3 weeks ago that flash floods crashed across the border from Tibet into Nepal with devastating, deadly consequences. Well, that video recorded on a smartphone, you can see water surging through a town, sweeping away a bridge. The disaster is thought to have been sparked by the collapse of a glacier in the Himalayas. And today, the UN's Weather and Climate Agency, the World Meteorological Organization, warned that the retreat of glaciers worldwide is just part of a deeply concerning picture in which there's not just a declining amount of fresh water stored on the planet, but also that the water cycle itself is increasingly erratic. Celeste Saulo is the Secretary General of the WMO. What does she mean by erratic?
3: We are witnessing more extreme events. You need to manage something that is starting to behave on the extremes. It's very challenging because the decision-making is extremely difficult in those situations.
1: So in other words, you're saying that regions, you know, may have to deal with drought and also with flood, and it's becoming more unpredictable and more extreme.
3: Exactly. We can sometimes, of course, predict it, but the decision-making associated with that is completely different.
1: And in terms of predictability, I mean, well, obviously fresh water comes from lots of different sources, but we saw just within the last few weeks the appalling events of the flash flood in Nepal and Tibet, which it's thought was caused by a glacier collapse. In terms of glacier retreat, which is something that you've been warning about recording for some time, how much of a challenge is that for you? Presumably a lot of these glaciers are in quite remote areas, they're quite difficult to monitor.
3: Exactly. High mountain areas are very difficult to monitor. But due to global warming, glaciers are not stable anymore. And with this lack of stability of the glaciers and the rocks below the glaciers, we are exposed, and we, this is a part of the explanation of what we saw in Nepal, is that the lack of stability in the rocks and in the glaciers suddenly collapse, and then you are exposed to a catastrophe like we witnessed in this case.
1: It's doubly dangerous, isn't it, really? Because it's very difficult to be able to predict when such a catastrophic event might take place. And obviously, you know, potentially thousands of people lost their lives in that. But also, just the overall picture, I don't want to sort of sound the alarm too frantically, but the numbers that you've got in your most recent report is just saying that over the last 3 years, with the glacier retreat, it's equivalent to about a third of the fresh water the world withdraws in a year. I mean, that is an astonishing amount, isn't it?
3: Yes, yes. And we are trying to translate these numbers into numbers that people can understand, decision makers can understand, policy makers can understand, because we need to drive action. And that's why this is a scientific report, of course, but I hope that it is well taken by those that need to take decisions on top of this. The numbers are astonishing, and we cannot continue business as usual in terms of how we manage water, how we use water, because in the end, we all, every single individual on the earth, they understand the importance of water for their living or for their survival. So, yes, the numbers are really alarming.
1: And that was Celeste Saulo, Secretary General of the United Nations World Meteorological Organization. It's still 6 years to the Brisbane Olympics, but there's been quite a bit of turbulence today over the choice of venue for the rowing and canoeing events. The Games organisers have just announced they've chosen a site on the Fitzroy River, 600 kilometres north of the host city of Brisbane, and critics have warned a place of unpredictable currents and unpredictable crocodiles. I've been speaking to one of those critics. Drew Ginn is one of Australia's most celebrated rowers, a triple Olympic gold medalist among many other world titles.
4: I sort of find myself thinking about the athlete experience and very much around the fairness and integrity of the venue. So that's been a concern. A report that's come out today that the government is yet unwilling to share is saying that field of play has been assessed and it's all good. I don't believe that, to be fair. And so the first concern is, fairness, integrity. It's a river. It flows. It floods. I think in the last 10 years, it's had twice where the course has been destroyed up there through floods, and another five times where the course hasn't actually been laid. Really, when you think about it, like 6 or 7 hours away from Brisbane, the concern is for the athletes and the spectators, that changes the Olympic experience dramatically. And then you sort of think about the legacy of this. You know, Sydney venue in Penrith is a great legacy item. The course there is used after the 2000 games, fantastic. This venue won't get used a whole lot, not internationally and probably not even nationally. It'll be used domestically, local club races and the odd thing in Queensland. But that just seems a bit bonkers to sort of invest in so much in the infrastructure and not have it sort of play out as a legacy item.
1: Right. I mean, I'm struck by you saying that you don't believe the assessment that was carried out by the Australian government.
4: Yeah, I've asked a number of people today, can we get the report? And I've heard the government said they're not going to publish the report. That just sort of smells a bit off to me. So,
1: but World Rowing and Paddle Worldwide, the two international bodies that govern the sports. I mean, they've said that they're satisfied with the independent technical assessment that's been carried out.
4: Yeah, that's okay. So saying it is one thing; delivering on it's another. Like, and this is a guarantee. There's a high probability of it being fair and also no risk of it being cancelled or called off or changed. I just find that questionable.
1: The other thing that's got people like me excited because of the tabloid bones in my body is all the headlines about crocodile-infested river chosen. Is that one of your concerns at all, that there are crocs up there?
4: Personally, I'm not fearful of the Australian animals. but, yeah, I've never had a crocodile near me. I'm sure I'd row faster. I'm sure all the athletes would row faster. But I don't think it's the highest priority in concerns, but it was certainly cited very early on. Things like relocating crocodiles out of the river, you sort of go, well, does international rowing want to have the athletes at jeopardy of that sort of stuff? But even it's a waterway. It's an environmental area where you sort of go, you're going to have to remove things that are going to be risks to the athletes. And I just don't know if the international athletes have yet realised and woken up to the fact that there could be huge risks to the health, other concerns in terms of, you've said, crocodiles. But even just the idea of being in a venue that you could have your race decided by half a second and they could show that it's different in lanes by 2 or 3 seconds, you know.
1: You will be aware, Drew, that there are people who've championed this course who've called people like you a member of the elite, an agitator. What do you make of all that?
4: If elite means having some expertise in the sport over 20-odd years, I'm proud of that. I grew up in a country town called Inverloch, 2 hours out of Melbourne. Regional activities for me, regional centres are really important in the Australian culture. But I would never want my little town to host an Olympic Games venue. And while I'm thinking Rockhampton's a great area, great town, I just don't think it's right for the Olympic Games to spread the venues out in such a way that jeopardises the experience for the athletes and the spectators.
1: Drew Ginn, one of Australia's greatest Olympic rowers, and he was speaking to me about the choice of the Fitzroy River to host the rowing and canoeing events at the Brisbane Olympics.
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0: And a reminder of our top story this hour. Canada's Prime Minister has told the European Parliament he welcomes ambitions for associate EU membership in a speech containing thinly veiled criticism of Donald Trump's approach to all this out of the US. Speaking to NewsHour, Canada's Industry Minister Melanie Joly explained why she thinks it's all very positive for her country.
1: Our goal is to be closer to the EU, but of course it's a sovereign decision by our country, and we will make sure that we align interests. And that's what we certainly want to do at the time where geopolitics is much more complicated. We live in a much more dangerous world, and trade is being weaponized.
0: One other headline story we've been covering, the United Nations says that climate change is having a serious effect on the global supply of fresh water. This is the BBC World Service and live from London, you're listening to NewsHour with me, Tim Franks. In Russia, tomorrow, Friday, is the start of 3 days of voting in the country's parliamentary elections, the first since Russia's full-scale invasion of Ukraine. Critics dismiss the vote as neither free nor transparent nor fair, but the Kremlin is expected to use it to claim that the country is united behind the policies of President Putin. So, what can we pick out from all this? From Moscow, no better person to do so than our Russia editor, Steve Rosenberg.
2: With power in Russia concentrated in the Kremlin, in the hands of the president, it's easy to forget there is a parliament, the Duma. And down at the Duma, it's election time. So, what is a parliamentary election like now in Russia? Occasionally bizarre. Welcome to speeches by candidates, says the host on state TV. She's standing next to six empty lecterns. The candidates haven't turned up, she adds. So, good night. During another TV election debate, one candidate bursts into song. The Communist Party, on we go. We're with the people, don't you know? Is this a party political, or Duma's got talent? The one thing the Duma has got, certainly the previous one had, was a lot of MPs loyal to the Kremlin. And for the president, that's the point of a Russian parliament. Listen to what happened back in July.
3: Партии много, Родина одна.
2: We have many parties, but one motherland, declared the Duma speaker. Then he began chanting, Russia, Putin, victory.
3: Россия, Путин, победа.
2: The whole house stood and applauded. The message was clear. All parties in parliament should support President Putin and the war in Ukraine. Critics say the election is neither free nor fair and skewed to produce a docile Duma. The Kremlin has dismissed such opinions as unimportant. At a bread and biscuit factory near Moscow, out campaigning is Gennady Zyuganov, the leader of the Communist Party, one of 10 parties allowed on the ballot. The rows of identical-looking loaves speeding down the conveyor remind me of the Duma. It's not that all parties there are identical, but when it comes to backing Kremlin initiatives and supporting the war, they are very, very similar. And Mr. Zyuganov is proud of that. In the last Duma, he tells me, every party voted for 170 laws to support the special military operation. In that sense, in the Duma, there is 100% agreement. Bread inspection over. It's time to chat to staff about what's on their minds. This worker says that half her salary disappears because of high utility bills and rising prices in the shops. Gennady Zyuganov mentions the Ukrainian drones targeting Russia. One recent attack destroyed a giant warehouse close to the bread factory. Are any political parties in Russia calling for an end to the war? Well, there is one.
4: За мир и свободу, за жизнь без страха,
2: On stage, in a packed Moscow theatre, Grigory Grishin reads out the manifesto of the party Yabloko. For peace, for freedom, for life without fear, for a ceasefire, for diplomacy to achieve peace. Yabloko had been the only anti-war party registered for this election, but the Supreme Court removed it from the ballot, an apparent sign of Kremlin concern that anti-war messaging will strike a chord with voters. Later, I meet Grigory at party headquarters. Despite its exclusion from the party list, some members of Yabloko, like Grigory, are running in individual constituency races, although many Yabloko candidates have been having problems with the police, the courts, and have now been barred from the election. Grigory himself was taken to a police station and accused of propagandizing extremism, but he's still in the race.
4: The police are carrying out a political order. It's no secret. This way, the authorities are setting out the boundaries for the election. It's well known that the demand for an end to the bloodshed in this conflict with Ukraine is very popular. In my opinion, most people in Russia now want peace, and Yabloko helped people express this. That's why it's been excluded from the party lists and why individual candidates are being barred.
2: And what about the public? Do Russians believe that this election will make any difference to their lives? On the streets of Moscow, I gauge the mood.
5: In what way do you think life will change because of the elections or after the elections?
6: Well, to be fair, I don't think it will change in particular. I think it would be pretty much the same.
7: I think a lot of people in our country wants change, but we haven't any instruments for this. We haven't voices. We haven't voice.
5: So how can people change a country?
7: I think we can change country. Go to another country. That's all.
5: That's sad. It's your country. This is your country as well.
7: Very sad. This is my country. This is my motherland. I love my motherland, but I don't love this situation because I haven't voice.
5: What would you like to change most of all?
8: I just want in all the world will be peace without that bad political situation, you know.
5: And how can that happen?
8: That's hard to say because people mostly can't change anything. We don't have a voice in that situation and just need to accept it.
2: And although he's standing for parliament, Grigory Grishin's expectations are very low.
4: Elections in Russia never bring a change in government. At best, they can influence it or send a signal. But power in Russia has never changed because of an election. That's just how Russia is.
2: Which brings us back to where we started, to the Kremlin, because it's here that questions of war and peace are decided. It's here that ultimate power in Russia lies.
0: And that was our Russia editor, Steve Rosenberg, reporting from the heart of Moscow on the eve of parliamentary elections. That's it from this edition of NewsHour. From me, Tim Franks, and the team here in London, thanks for your company.
9: And good morning, KDOR listeners. It's about 30 seconds before 9 o'clock, straight up here at the KDOR studios in Durango, Colorado. Speaking of Durango, we are actually getting some rain, as you possibly surmised by looking out the window. And we have continued rain for the rest of the day. You know, it's only going to get about 10 degrees warmer than it is now, but it is not bad out. It's like 57 degrees. It's a monsoonal rainstorm. Just use caution. And there is a flash flood watch in La Plata County until noon tomorrow. So this could change at any given time. And that would be advisable. We have a great show called Cambrian Explosion coming up at 9:30. Until then. Until then, listen to the latest of the regional roundup from Rocky Mountain Community Radio, and I will see you at 9:30.
10: Welcome to the Regional Roundup, a production of Rocky Mountain Community Radio, a coalition of public and community radio stations in Colorado, Wyoming, Utah, and New Mexico, including this one. I'm Maeve Conran, the coalition's managing editor, and coming up on today's show. At this time of year, bears around the region are going through hyperphagia. They're trying to build fat before winter hibernation. But this year's historic drought has limited their food sources, and it's creating more human-bear conflict.
11: So they're having to look to other places, and too often their noses lead them right into our towns.
10: What happens when a whole community can't use its water?
12: People were offering us places to just fill up literally buckets of water.
10: Then runners from around the country take on a 17-mile race high in the Rocky Mountains.
13: Just keep putting one foot in front of the other.
14: Thank you, sir. You can count on that.
10: From Rocky Mountain Community Radio, it's the Regional Roundup. But first, some news from around the Mountain West. Several communities across the region have established policies or passed resolutions in support of immigrants as federal immigration enforcement has increased. This includes Carbondale, Boulder and Durango in Colorado. Now Teton County in Wyoming could add its name to that list. Some town and county leaders say they would support a formal resolution recognising the value of immigrants. KHOL's Sophia Boyd-Fliegel has more.
15: A census count shows foreign-born residents make up about 14% of Teton County's population. Many more travel here daily for work. Such a statement could spark backlash from state and federal leaders as the Trump administration continues its deportation push. But Commissioner Wes Gardner says there's an urgent need to act.
16: There's a whole community of folks here who don't feel like they belong. They don't feel like they're wanted. They don't feel supported. They just feel like they're a commodity, and they're not. They're people. They're friends and neighbors. And by not doing anything, we're doing something.
15: Federal immigration officials have removed about 200 people from Teton County in the past year. A May analysis found most were arrested for driving-related offenses. For KHOL News, I'm Sophia Boyd-Fliegel.
10: On Colorado's western slope, Ziegler Reservoir in Snowmass Village will be the site of an excavation next summer. It's not the first time the site has drawn the attention of paleontologists. Aspen Public Radio's Reagan Mertz reports now that stakeholders hope to discover more Ice Age fossils following a massive dig over a decade ago.
17: In 2010, a construction crew uncovered a mammoth tusk while digging to expand the reservoir. The Denver Museum went on to uncover more than 35,000 animal bones, representing 85,000 years of history. This new research will provide context for the tens of thousands of fossils researchers found at the site 15 years ago.
18: Who knows how many eras of things we're going to find down there. It's going to be pretty major.
17: That's Snowmass Tourism, Sarah Stuckey Sanchez. Several events over the next year will commemorate the research. Ziegler is still recognized as the richest high-altitude Ice Age ecosystem ever discovered. For Aspen Public Radio, I'm Reagan Mertz.
10: Record-breaking drought in the Mountain West has contributed to wildfire conditions and low reservoirs, and it's hurt agriculture and recreation. As our rural climate reporter Caroline Yonez reports, it could also affect leaf peeping.
19: Every time a tree photosynthesizes, it uses water. This year's drought means that trees have had less of that scarce resource.
20: The colors that we see are really, they become more vibrant if they have adequate amount of water. And they become more dull as they start to lose that water or as water resources become limited.
19: That's Dan West, the state forest entomologist with the Colorado State Forest Service. He says fall colors will likely be a little early this year due to stress from lack of water. This year's drought will have ripple effects, too. West says trees need consistent precipitation from year to year, and climate change throws that out of whack.
20: As we get warmer and warmer and our precipitation regime oscillates every year, you know, it just makes it harder and harder to be a tree in Colorado.
19: Depending on how cold it gets overnight, West says peak fall colors across much of Colorado will be visible in the next couple of weeks. Caroline Yanez, Rocky Mountain Community Radio.
10: Well, in addition to the leaves turning color early, Dan West says that the size of the leaves will be smaller as a result of the drought.
20: Of course, the leaves that were produced were much smaller than what we would typically see. And so what does all this translate to, right? So here we sit, right, okay, in September, October, waiting for the show to come on. Well, a lot of the leaves have brown edges, which just goes to show that it's just super dry, right? It's no different than your houseplant. If you don't water your houseplant all winter, it's going to end up with these brown edges along the leaves. Same thing is happening along these aspens and cottonwoods and all the riparian vegetation that we all love to see in the fall. So, and then in between the veins of a leaf, we're starting to see this yellowing. And all that is just an indication that trees are really water stressed and they're starting to drop those leaves early.
10: Dan West is the state forest entomologist with the Colorado State Forest Service. Well, the drought has impacted not just the trees, but it's significantly impacted wildlife. There's been a sharp uptick in bear-human conflict around the region this summer. Bears' food sources have been diminished as a result of the drought. In addition, we're now at the time of year when black bears are preparing for hibernation. In hyperphagia, bears need to eat as many as 20,000 calories a day to pack on the pounds before winter. And with a bad snow year and ongoing drought, bears are looking anywhere they can for something to eat. And that means they're more likely to come into town looking for food. And it's the responsibility of humans to keep them from getting into trash, bird feeders, pet food or grills. KOTO's Julia Caulfield spoke with John Livingston from Colorado Parks and Wildlife about why it's important to stay bear aware and what we can do to protect our ursine neighbours.
11: Usually what we see around the state is maybe one area or one county has a lot more human bear conflict reported incidents to us than another. Usually it's like Aspen had a bad year, but it's not so bad in Durango, or, you know, Montrose dealt with a freeze and it's worse for them, but actually things are better for Glenwood or Steamboat this year. But what has happened this year, brought on by prolonged and historic drought, historically low snowpack last year, our mountain communities are experiencing higher levels of human bear conflict, but it's not unique to just the Western Slope either. We are seeing it in Boulder, Estes Park, places like Pueblo and Colorado Springs, even down to Trinidad and Walsenburg. Bears are much more active looking for food because the natural food production just hasn't come in as widely distributed this year. So instead of it being isolated to one part of the state, we're really seeing a kind of more of a, what I would say, a statewide food failure. So they're having to look to other places, and too often their noses lead them right into our towns, into our dumpsters, to our bird feeders, to dog and cat food that gets left outside, anything like that that's easier for them to access without having to roam 5-10 miles looking for a tree that is producing something. If they can get it all in one alley and all in one block at the same time, they really don't have any incentive to leave or go anywhere else. And that's why we continue to see these higher rates of conflict in our developed areas.
1: When we think about, as you mentioned, it's been a really hard year for bear when it comes to drought and food sources and the like. Why is it bad that if a bear, you know, in this year when it's crunch time, they're having a hard time preparing for hibernation, why is it bad that they're able to get some calories from birdseed or pet food or garbage or whatever that might be? Like, not the best, but for this year, we'll allow it.
11: Yeah. You know, two different terms I'll throw at you, which a lot of times get transposed as if they're one and the same, but they're really kind of different issues. We got food conditioning and we have human habituation. So human habituation is when bears get too close and too familiar and too used to being around humans in our human spaces, where conflict is more likely to escalate. The more comfortable they are around humans, then the more bold they may become being around humans. Food conditioning is them getting used to a food source that's been supplied, and it kind of changes their natural behavior from looking for those natural foods that they would on their own. They get used to getting provided supplemental food from humans, finding our trash, finding all these things that we mention all the time. And then a bear remembers that for years, at least 2 years. Usually they'll remember getting a food source from somewhere. And that could be just going to a campground once, where people left the campground, left a little bit of food behind or left some food on the grill. Bear comes back and gets it. That bear is going to keep checking out that campsite for the next 2 years to see if there's a food reward there until there's some sort of negative or adverse conditioning. Then it'll remember that negative association for just as long. So again, another reason why it's really important that humans don't make bears feel comfortable being around our spaces, but let's also touch on like what they're eating. So a bear's natural diet, you know, these berries, nuts, seeds, also eating on carcasses, bringing down fawns, but when they're getting our trash, and we go back to this incident we had in Telluride, I believe it was 2023 a lot, where, haha, bear's getting into trash. Oh, look at this big bear, 500-pound bear walking around. A few weeks later, we get a call. It's looking sick. It's acting weird. It's getting too close to people. Not sure what's going on with it. We have to make the hard decision to euthanize that bear. We conduct a necropsy, which is where basically like an autopsy, and it had, you know, over 20 of those non-flushable wipes in its stomach that had completely blocked its digestive system. Bear was going to slowly starve to death. And a 500-pound bear is going to starve to death over the course of like 9 to 10 months. Pretty gruesome and horrific death to have to go that way when you can't digest and process anything that you're trying to eat. Bears' digestive systems too, it's like they don't 100% digest and get every nutrient out of everything they eat. They need to eat like 30 pounds worth of food in a day to try to gain 3 pounds. That's how their metabolisms and their digestive systems work. They're not getting anything out of eating plastic boxes, plastic bags, you know, styrofoam, whatever it may be, to try to get the little bit of food that may be in there, that they're maybe getting a few calories actually added to their body out of it. What they're really just doing is getting all this plastic and awful stuff into their system. So we don't want to see that with bears. We also want to keep them wild. We don't want them looking to us for easy meals and staying in our towns. We want them to be up in the mountains, flipping over rocks, licking up ants, looking for larvae from a beehive or an anthill, or, you know, looking for deer fawns or whatever it may be that they can also eat in years like this where we don't have the abundance of their kind of staples that they

0: secure our trash, make decisions about not putting up bird feeders at the months that bears are active, and do things to keep these critters wild and out of our spaces so that negative things don't happen to them.
1: John, is there anything else you would like to add that I haven't asked?
0: When more bears are coming into our communities and we're seeing the hardships that they're going through, that a lot of them go through in the wild every year regardless, but when it's visible to us, our instinct is like, how do we help? Like, gotta help. And just want to remind people, like, again, they're resilient. They're stronger than us. They handle these conditions a lot better than we do. If you see a bear with cubs around, like, you don't need to feel extra sorry for it. Like, in fact, we actually really need that bear to get the message that it's not okay to be here. So she's not teaching her cubs these same behaviors. They need to have the tools and know how to go find those natural foods and not only have a memory of getting human provided food sources. So bang pots and pans, blow a whistle, blow an air horn. Like, your neighbors might think you're nuts. I've heard it from people before, like, we don't need to be doing this to bears. They're not dangerous. They've lived here forever. But the more they get used to being around our homes and around our spaces, all too often that ends tragically for the bear, where they're not getting to live out a natural life and getting a natural death. So just keep that in mind. And if your instinct is to help, the best help you can give them is not helping them or making them feel uncomfortable. And think about what's best for that bear if you do truly care about it.
1: Thank you so much for coming in and trying to remind us once again to do our part to be bear aware.
0: Yeah. Remember, it's not a bad thing to call us and let us know what's going on. Even citing data helps our biologists. It helps us understand what's happening with the population better. And just because you call the CPW Montrose office about a bear doesn't mean we're coming out with a trap or trying to do anything with it. Most of the time, we can really help by just giving some sound advice. But if we don't know about what's happening until all of a sudden it's the third time a bear's been in a house on this street, it's really hard to get a call once a line has been crossed where CPW is left with only one management decision to make instead of ones where we can recommend 5-10 different things to people. Let us help you too.
1: Colorado Parks and Wildlife was forced to euthanize a bear in Durango earlier this week. During a necropsy, CPW found full plastic bags and non-flushable wipes blocking its intestines. So far in 2026, CPW has been forced to euthanize 294 bears, compared to 83 in the same time frame last year. For KOTO and Rocky Mountain Community Radio, I'm Julia Caulfield.
2: You're listening to the Regional Roundup from Rocky Mountain Community Radio. I'm Maeve Conran. Well, the ongoing drought has impacted water quantity across the region, but in one small town in Colorado, water quality has been a major concern. So much so that for more than a month, many people in the small town of Garfield, that's about 15 miles west of Salida, have been under a boil advisory issued by the Colorado Department of Health and Environment. For these people, that means the water they receive from their water provider is not safe for drinking, cooking, washing dishes and more without boiling it first for 3 minutes. KHN's Hal Tuttle reports now on why that's happened and what it's meant for residents.
3: My name is Britt Searles.
4: Britt, you live up in Garfield.
3: I do. I live up in Garfield and have had a house up there since we started building in 2007, I believe.
4: Would you walk us through just a general timeline of events regarding the water this
3: time around?
4: Well, where do you think we should begin?
3: Well, the first time we lost water for a considerable amount of time was in 2013, and I was...
4: Britt explained to me that following the loss of water in 2013, she lost confidence in the quality and reliability of the water they received.
3: But yeah, I haven't, haven't used that for drinking water or cooking water in a very long time.
4: Folks with houses on the north side of the river running through town, the South Arkansas, rely on Monarch Mountain Lodge as their water provider. For the sake of clarity, I should note that the lodge is not affiliated with the ski resort just up the road. To get a better sense of this water system in Garfield, I spoke with Chelsea Cotton from CDPHE.
5: I am the lead drinking water engineer at the Colorado Department of Public Health and Environment in the Water Quality Control Division. The department's been involved with this system for quite a while. Over the years, we've done a number of inspections and of our normal routine compliance activities that have led to some violations for the system.
4: The loss of water from 2013 that Britt told us about was not the only issue. According to a public notice posted on the Monarch Mountain Lodge website in early 2026, there were 13 violations and deficiencies

0: found between 2024 and 2025.
1: Which brings us back to this current boil advisory, implemented in early August.
2: Having boil orders is nothing new. We get those pretty often. But this time, we were losing pressure, so we knew something was up with the water. Shortly after that, the water was completely stopped. We found out later it was turned off.
1: And how long was it turned off for you?
2: I think it was about 10 or 12 days. We are at the bottom of the line, so we're the last to know when the water is gone. So when we are out of water, we know it's bad.
1: And pressure loss in the water system is a more complex issue than just a lack of water flow.
3: Pressure loss can lead to a short-term acute public health risk, an immediate risk of contamination from bacteria that has entered the water as a result of the pressure loss.
1: So I asked Britt how people responded to this acute public health risk.
2: We have really great neighbors in Garfield. We're pretty close. It's a pretty small community. We were getting water from people who had water. So some people are on wells, and some of us are on that water system that's provided by the hotel. So people with wells, of course, still had water. Everyone on the south side of the river has a well. So a lot of those people were offering us places to just fill up literally buckets of water and, you know, drinking water, laundry, all of that stuff.
1: The county was also a key part of the response here, as Andrea Carlstrom, director of Chaffee County Public Health, told us.
4: We were able to quickly figure out some short-term solutions, given the fact that, you know, the boil bottle advisory was coupled with actually, like, lack of water issues.
1: Some of those short-term solutions included a large non-potable tank of water that was delivered to residents, as well as access to laundry facilities and access to showers.
2: We got passes for showering at the Aquatic Center, which was really nice, too, because it's not very fun to go to work after you haven't showered for a few days. little things that seem little, but they're really pretty big. In 2013, when we lost water for such a long time, I know from just experience being part of the community, Salida community, people didn't really know that anyone actually lived in Garfield. I would say I live in Garfield, and people would say, no, you don't. Nobody lives there. And so this time around, it was pretty amazing just to have somebody say, yeah, we know that people live there, and we are aware of your situation and that that not having drinkable water is an issue, and we care, and that was really pretty cool. I'm very grateful.
1: In terms of what's next, the boil advisory remains in place in Garfield, and a lot of work needs to be done to bring the water system into compliance with CDPHE standards, as Chelsea Cotton told me.
3: It's a long path for the system to correct all of those issues and all of those violations. But most important steps the system needed to take, it was to hire a certified operator in responsible charge. So basically, this is the person that oversees the system, and they have done that. So we're currently working with the operator.
1: Bo Ritz of the Monarch Mountain Lodge spoke with me by phone and confirmed that the lodge had hired a certified operator and told me, quote, "We feel for the community and are doing everything we can to make sure we are offering pure, clean water to residents." For KHEN Radio in Salida, Colorado, I'm Hal Tuttle.
5: And we round out the show with a race. For more than five decades, runners have tackled the Imogene Pass Run in southwest Colorado. The race starts in Ouray and follows a 17-mile dirt road over a 13,000-foot pass before finishing in Telluride. It began as a training run for the Pikes Peak Marathon, but it's since evolved into a race in its own right, attracting runners from near and far. KVNF's Brody Wilson tackled the run himself recently and brings us this report.
6: Hi, this is John Unger. I'm here getting ready to start the Imogene Pass Run in 12 minutes. For my 33rd year.
7: My name is Donna Senti, and I am running the Imogene Telluride. Woohoo! Yeah, can't wait.
8: I'm Bruce Fink. I'm from Northampton, Massachusetts, actually, running the Imogene Pass Run.
9: It was dark and raining at the start line at Ouray. As the sun rose, it lit the sky over the Ouray Amphitheater a beautiful orange, and to the west toward Yankee Boy Basin, there was a little piece of rainbow. It's 17 miles to Telluride over Imogene Pass from Ouray, and that pass tops out at over 13,000 feet. I ran it with a recorder to see who takes on this kind of challenge.
7: I am from out of Madison, Wisconsin.
10: Have you ever run this run before?
7: Never, never. Wow. It's my biggest challenge. I'm running the 50 states right now.
8: It's hard, you know. It's hard. But then, you know, your head just goes places that it doesn't go anywhere else.
11: I wish I could do it too. Not in the cards for me, but we've been doing it for years, so it has this coming home feeling to us, even though we don't live here.
9: Sure. At 7:30 a.m., nearly 1,600 runners crowd together at the start line. The gun is fired, and a river of runners in raincoats head south on U.S. 550 and up Camp Bird Road. It's nothing but up for 10 miles. About half a mile in, I ran into a surprisingly old man from Oklahoma.
12: Nathan Sharon from Enid, Oklahoma.
10: How are you feeling here at...
12: winded.
10: At mile 0.5. Sir, if you don't mind my asking your age.
12: 84.
10: Well, you just keep putting one foot in front of the other.
12: Thank you, sir. You can count on that.
13: Last year, I was actually supposed to do it with my boyfriend and our friends, and then I got a knee injury. So this is my redemption year. No complaining today. That's my rule. Right. Just positive mindset.
10: Right on.
14: Liz, Olympia, Washington. Well... this is actually the first one I've done in 23 years.
9: Liz is 64 years old.
14: 25 years ago, I was running Pikes Peak Marathon, and people were talking about this race.
10: How does that feel to you to be doing this for the first big trail race in a quarter century?
14: Right now, really hard.
9: Back near the highway, a man stood at the roadside watching us go by and taking photographs. He is a local legend. In 1974, Rick Trujillo ran this with six other people. He won. 52 runnings later, he was still there.
15: Well, I am just amazed. As I remember the first few years, which is hard to believe, it's more than 50 years ago. And what it's turned into just boggles my mind. Well, the thing is, I'm 78 now. I don't have another 52 years. That's the reality. I'm finally delegating, farming out various responsibilities to other board members.
10: Yeah.
15: Because it has to be done. It's time to pass the torch.
9: Almost 3 hours in, we climbed above timberline and looked down at rain-soaked Ouray. We were over 11,000 feet. We were going about 20 or 30 minutes a mile, and we ran into two men from Grand Junction who were hiking together.
10: Why in the hell, at your age, would you be up here doing this?
16: Because I can.
17: That's right. That's what I
16: expect. My mom had muscular dystrophy at 40. Yeah, and so I wanted to keep moving until I couldn't. Luck has nothing to do with it. It's all, and it's not work, because that's what you do for a living to make money. It's time and effort and good fortune and the support of your loved ones.
18: You know, it makes me feel grateful to be alive and to be able to do it at my age,
16: being here,
18: which is 74.
19: My name's Jennifer. And this is sort of a siblings tradition that we have. I'm out here with my sister, a husband, and two little kids waiting for me at the finish line. And I want them to, you know, see their parents do things that are challenging, even if it's not optimal. Getting to challenge ourselves and feel alive. Even though I don't feel very alive right now.
9: The pass is at 13,000 feet, and by the time we got there, the sky was brilliant blue. But you hear people cheering for you from the top well before you can see the top. The volunteers blow horns and shake cowbells for every runner, and most of them have run it themselves.
10: I work for a KVNF, little public radio station.
19: Oh, I know KVNF. I'm a DJ at Kodo.
10: All the people who love all these people are like cheering for them but can't be here. And you are.
19: Most of the volunteers on the summit have done this race multiple times. And we know what it's like to do this race that is a bitch. I mean, it is awful. And we know what it's like to like be way down there and like listening to the horns.
10: Yeah.
19: And it's the only thing that gets you to the summit.
9: From the pass, it's 7 miles down to Telluride. We got there. But the theme I kept hearing all the way up from Ouray and all the way down into Telluride was the first thing that anybody said to me that morning. Here's John Unger, about to start his 33rd Imogene.
6: but I'm celebrating getting to still be running when a lot of great people, a lot of great runners and friends have are no longer here or are even younger than me and unable to run anymore. So I'm kind of running for them and for my future selves, I guess, too.
9: For KBNF News and Rocky Mountain Community Radio in the heart of the San Juan Mountains, I'm Brody Wilson.
5: You've been listening to the Regional Roundup, a production of Rocky Mountain Community Radio, a network of public and community radio stations in Colorado, Wyoming, Utah, and New Mexico, including this one. Thanks to KHOL's Sophia Boyd-Fliegel, Aspen Public Radio's Regan Mertz, our rural climate reporter Caroline Yanez, KOTO's Julia Caulfield, KHN's Hal Tuttle, and KVNF's Brody Wilson for today's show. Our theme music is Take Me Somewhere by Joel Adam Russell. I'm Maeve Conran. 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
20: A West Texas cowboy saying advises, never sign nothing by neon. But that's exactly the key operational method of the AI data center hucksters who are foisting their exploitative multi-billion dollar scams on local folks all across America. Corporate slicks for outfits like Amazon, Meta, OpenAI, and Google are slithering through the countryside, luring locals to surrender land, water, electric power, and democratic rights to profiteering billionaires who promise pie-in-the-sky prosperity. These deals are typically cut in the dim light of secret meetings where corporate lawyers whisper to bedazzle local officials, "Just sign here, cowboy." The key to this mass deception is a legalistic corporate contrivance called an NDA, non-disclosure agreement. It allows data center owners and a small group of insiders to negotiate a raw deal for area residents. They hide essential details from the public. Details like who pays, how much, who profits, what are the side effects, who's responsible for damages, and why the hell is this room so dark? These NDAs even have corporate code names like Project Lightning. What's the rush? As one opponent of a Louisiana rush job said, "We live here. We want to know how it impacts us." The inside schemers pushing that deal clucked sympathetically, winked at each other, then assured bothersome locals that an independent study had shown the proposed data center would cause no harm. Maybe, but the profiteers then said the study itself could not be released for public review. Why? Because the developer had covered it with an NDA. This is Jim Hightower saying, government by corporate imposed secrecy is totalitarianism. Didn't we the people have an armed revolution against that 250 years ago? The Hightower Radio Lowdown is made possible by you subscribers to Jim Hightower's Lowdown on Substack. Find us at jimhightower.substack.com.
21: 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The Soignier Law Firm provides Durango and the surrounding area with legal representation in personal injury, wrongful death, workers' comp, and estate planning. Both attorneys are Fort Lewis alumni, and Shannon Soignier is a registered nurse, as well as an attorney with the firm. Appointments can be scheduled by calling 970-247-3510. Good morning and welcome to the Cambrian Explosion. Just before I get started with the music, a reminder that La Plata County is under a flash flood watch, and they've extended it to noon tomorrow, and that kind of means that the confidence is not high when and where rain might dump excessively. So keep your eyes open out there, and as always, be safe. We start today with a really cool band that I hadn't heard of. The band is called Frumpy, F-R-U-M-P-Y. It was named that because Inga Rumpf, R-U-M-P-F, was the lead singer, and it started out, you know, a typical story that they were kind of in a folk rock band in the late '60s, and then people came and went, and they ended up being a pretty amazing German prog rock band from Hamburg, Germany. They were active from 1970 to 72, and they actually reformed the three main players in the early band, reformed again in 1990, and were active for several years, and they came out with, in both cases, in both periods, three studio albums each and a live album. It is pretty incredible stuff. Inge Rumpf was heralded by the German press as the quote-unquote best vocal talent in German rock so far. And that was back in the early 70s. She really does have a great voice. It is very non-feminine voice. And, I mean, there's, you know, like you could argue maybe Janis Joplin, but still her range. Well, you'll hear her. You'll hear her on this song, which is a 95 live album. It's called Live 95. It was recorded in Hamburg in 94. And this one is something from their past, but it's called Loverman.

That was a prog rock tour de force there by a Italian prog rock band called PFM. And that is Jet Lag. And that song was called Left-Handed Theory. Pretty cool song. I just thought I'd throw that in there since we were just got on a little bit of a prog rock kick, unexpectedly, because I played Nectar before that. That's a German prog rock band. Off their album Recycled from 1976, that one was called Costa del Sol. And we started off with, I mean, amazing, Frumpy. I have to look for those 72 albums. They are not available on any downloadable platforms that I can tell. So I'm going to have to look for the vinyl on that. But that 1990, that was just, I mean, it was more kind of funk more than anything. But what a great sound. And, you know, I love Inga Rumpf's voice. I mean, it really is. That's what I meant when I said it is non-feminine voice. And it is way cool. Never heard anything like it. Only here on the Cambrian Explosion do we explore that kind of thing. 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Coming up at 10 o'clock today, we have a great coffee break, Rick White and Julie Doran, called Together. It's brand new and some really seriously good music in there. Short songs, so we'll get through most of the album. Look forward to that coming up at 10 o'clock. Till then, let's go to another great female singer, performer, June Millington of Fanny. Here's one by Fanny called, it's off the Mother's Pride album. That is by far their most popular 1973 album called Mother's Pride. This is a very clever song, so well done. Is It Really You?

and always entertaining listen, Bebop Deluxe. And Like an Old Blues from 1976 release called Sunburnt Finish. And you heard Spirit, actually, from Clear from 1969. There are so many good songs by Spirit that were done in the late 60s that are just buried in these albums. So if you're unaware of the band, you should check it out. They have an interesting history, too. But that one was called Groundhog. And we started off with Fanny. A little lament there about her old love that she used to have before she got famous. June Millington, I'm talking about, in the band Fanny. Off the Mother's Pride album from 73, Is It Really You? That really quite the clever song. That brings us to 10 o'clock here at KDR Durango, and now time for the morning coffee break. As usual, brought to you by Classified Records, Durango's newest vinyl store. It's 125 East 10th Street. Although they're closed on Mondays, they are open every other day, beginning at 10 o'clock and going to late. Perfect album browsing hours. Today's selection will be Rick White and Julie Dwyron. They used to be a couple, and they went their separate ways after making music in the 90s and got back together. In fact, this album is called Together, and it's some really great songwriting. Great songwriting from Julie, and multi-instrumentalism in the studio by Rick White. I think he also featured four or five of his songs on this. So without further ado, let's, for the next half hour, listen to the Rick White, from the Rick White archive, Rick White and Julie Dwyron.

concluding our morning coffee break. Pretty cool stuff there. Rick White and Julie Dwyeron. Canadian musicians that once formed the band Eric's Trip back in the 90s. And, you know, they were a thing during those years. And then they went their separate ways, musically as well, and then got back together and decided to record some more songs. And that is what this album is about. So that wraps it up for today's morning coffee break. You can hear it every weekday morning, 10 to 10:30 or thereabouts. 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It's on a side street, 10th Street, 125th 10th Street. Check it out. They have great hours. Closed on Mondays, but open from 10 to late on the other days for your album viewing pleasure. Getting back to the Cambrian Explosion, I think we'll do our 80s set now. I'm going to start off with Talking Heads. And this was off a album, I think, from 83 called The Name of This Band is Talking Heads. And it was a live album. And so this one is the live version of a clean break, Let's Work. You'll recognize the Talking Heads, of course. I'm going to throw in some 80s funk in and out of this set with Fishbone, Little Prince. You're going to hear Winger. Sorry about that, but you are going to hear Winger. A little Yes. And you know, a variety more. I'll bring it up to the top of the hour. So here is your 80s set.

0: That was a Jamaican reggae fusion band called Third World. Been around since 73. But that one was from 1985. And you heard Prince. I told you I was going to throw some Prince in there. And I did Delirious off of 1999. Which is a 1982 album. You heard Yes off the Big Generator album. That album is super good. It's got some great kind of heavy cuts in it. And, you know, it has the hits that you heard in 1980s after they kind of made that transition to that California version of Yes. But there's some really good stuff in there. Fishbone did Ma and Pa off of Truth and Soul. Their real breakout funk album. They were a little esoteric before that. And Talking Heads, that live album called The Name of the Band is Talking Heads. That's a cool song. It's so David Burns. A clean break, and in parentheses, Let's Work. You're listening to the Cambrian Explosion on KDOR Durango. It is 11 o'clock. It is time now for Concert Calendar. Let's see what's playing.
1: 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Sunday, September 20th, 6 p.m. at the Diamond Bell Saloon, the Blue Moon Ramblers. This has been the KDUR Concert Calendar, brought to you by 11th Street Station, offering a collection of food trucks with a variety of dining options, coffee, cocktails, live music, and more in downtown Durango. If you have an event you would like posted on the KDUR Concert Calendar, please send that information at least 2 weeks in advance to kdur@fortlewis.edu. 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
0: Well, before the rain consumes the weather patterns here in Durango, get out and see some music. You know, it's actually supposed to be, it's supposed to clear up this weekend. I'm not kidding. That's what it says. So, you know, you can get out there and still enjoy music, and it's still going to have that summer kind of feel. You know, it's not quite summer yet. Got like another 5 days or so. Or fall, I mean. Another 5 days till fall. So, yes, do that. And keep it tuned to KDUR here for the concert calendar to keep you apprised of what's playing. Let me continue on with the 80s set. We'll do the rock portion. Didn't quite have time to sneak it in there. We'll do Winger and Fastway. And then I shall play It will be DJ's choice from that point onward.

Watch out for rockets. That was Rick Ocasek. He kind of had that Cars groove to it. I'm sure you noticed that. That is off the album Beatitude from 1982. Some good stuff in there. And you heard some serious rock from the 80s, Fastway. That was a cool song. They really changed that up quite a bit. Great band. From 1984. That was All Fired Up release. And the song was Nonstop Love. And then you heard Winger, Reb Beach, doing a little keyboard theatrics there on the guitar. Time to Surrender off their eponymous album from 1988. They were one of the kind of last serious rockers that I kind of went real hairbandish at a later point. But that first album, very good. 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In the high desert of Torrey, Utah, at Cougar Ridge Ranch. The fest will feature camping, adventure, and music, featuring the Drive-By Truckers, Andrew Bird, Graham Lesh and Friends, Bella White, Raylan Baxter, and more. 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Sounds pretty cool. All right, well, let's go back to the 70s. There's a cool little blues rock by Tucky Buzzard. I think it was their first album. Not sure. Tucky Buzzard was a British kind of blues rock band. They got real flamboyant later in the 70s. I owned those two albums as a teenager. Loved them. This one is called Whiskey Eyes.

little Poco there off the Ghost Town album from 1982. And that one was called The Midnight Rodeo in the Lead Tonight. And you heard also heard Albert Lee doing some really cool guitar lines on a song off the Hiding release from 1979. Ain't Living Long Like This. Really, really cool Telecaster twang lines in there. Of course, he kind of started some of that Nashville sound. And Tucky Buzzard, Whiskey Eyes, cool blues rock song from 1974, Across the Pond, their eponymous first release. Well, we've made it to the bottom of the hour, a half hour to go here on the Cambrian Explosion, KDR Durango. 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All right. Well, you know what I'm going to do? I'm going to jump up into the 21st century. Yeah. One of these was actually released this year. The Deep Purple Splat album, featuring Simon McBride on the guitar, Don Airey on keyboards, and three original members. I just love saying that, 2026. So I'll get to that. After I started off with UFO from the Sharks album. That is a very, very good album. That was the second album they put out when they got back together in that time frame, the original lineup. And then you'll hear a little Lee Ritenour. We don't play much Lee Ritenour, but I was recently turned on to a great cover of Jeff Beck's Freeway Jam off his Six String Theory album from 2010. So here we go with a little 21st century.

Yeah, pretty cool, huh? Lee Ritenour doing a version of Jeff Beck's Freeway Jam. And, yeah, hadn't heard it. Somebody turned me on to it. I'm like, wow, that's kind of cool. It's hard to cover Jeff Beck. Good job. You heard Deep Purple doing Diablo off the Splat album, which was released this year. Three of the original members. And a UFO off the Sharks album, Someone's Gonna Have to Pay. Great cut. 2002, that album. And, you know, there are so many good albums in UFO's long catalog. It's almost continuous. And those ones where Michael Schenker and Phil Mogg are back in the band and just doing it like they were in the 70s. Fantastic releases. 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This event features 80 artists selling fine arts and crafts, the Young Artist Market, plus food trucks and cocktails in the Art Bar. Information can be found at DurangoArts.org. All right, going to back it out with final three songs. We're going to start off with some Slade, some 1970s British glam. How's that? And then we'll go to Truth and Janie, a band here that cut one album, but it's really a good album. It's been re-released as a CD finally. No Rest for the Wicked. Down the Road I Go, and finally White Spirit from 1980, kind of a pre-metals band. From their eponymous Will Do High Up on High, and that should do it for the Cambrian Explosion. And stay tuned for Democracy Now coming up at noon.

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0: A West Texas cowboy saying advises, never sign nothing by neon. But that's exactly the key operational method of the AI data center hucksters who are foisting their exploitative multi-billion dollar scams on local folks all across America. Corporate slicks for outfits like Amazon, Meta, OpenAI, and Google are slithering through the countryside, luring locals to surrender land, water, electric power, and democratic rights to profiteering billionaires who promise pie-in-the-sky prosperity. These deals are typically cut in the dim light of secret meetings where corporate lawyers whisper to bedazzle local officials, "Just sign here, cowboy." The key to this mass deception is a legalistic corporate contrivance called an NDA, non-disclosure agreement. It allows data center owners and a small group of insiders to negotiate a raw deal for area residents. They hide essential details from the public. Details like who pays, how much, who profits, what are the side effects, who's responsible for damages, and why the hell is this room so dark? These NDAs even have corporate code names like Project Lightning. What's the rush? As one opponent of a Louisiana rush job said, "We live here. We want to know how it impacts us." The inside schemers pushing that deal clucked sympathetically, winked at each other, then assured bothersome locals that an independent study had shown the proposed data center would cause no harm. Maybe, but the profiteers then said the study itself could not be released for public review. Why? Because the developer had covered it with an NDA. This is Jim Hightower saying, government by corporate-imposed secrecy is totalitarianism. Didn't we the people have an armed revolution against that 250 years ago? The Hightower Radio Lowdown is made possible by you subscribers to Jim Hightower's Lowdown on Substack. Find us at jimhightower.substack.com.
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My father could never write a poem, but when he lined up his plow with a pine tree on a distant hill, he made a furrow, straight as an arrow, across the length of his labor. My father could not write very many words, but when he brought in his crop in the heat of the summer afternoon, he created a poem from the earth. That's an anonymous Mexican poem. And the tune, which is the theme song of the most militant strike of the last quarter century, carries the words that speak only of the colors and the sounds of the earth, which belong to everyone.

This song is about a small town in Kentucky that my parents were from, and they used to take us, all us kids down there when we were little, and we liked it a whole lot. Anyway, a couple years back, Peabody Coal and Mining Company bought up all the land down there and tore the whole town down. They strip mined it, so there isn't nothing left down there now, but just a big mess. So I wrote this song called Paradise. When I was a child, my family would travel down to western Kentucky, where my parents were born. And there's a backwards old town that's often remembered so many times that my memory

calls the waiter, orders steak and baked potato. He leaves the bone and gristle, and he never eats the skin. The busboy comes and takes it with a cough, contaminates it, puts it in a can with coffee grounds and sardine tins. And the truck comes by on Friday and carts it all away. 1,000 trucks just like it are converging on the bay. Oh, garbage, garbage, garbage, garbage, garbage.

Mr. Thompson starts his Cadillac, winds it down the freeway track, leaving friends and neighbors in a hydrocarbon haze. He's joined by lots of smaller cars, all sending gases to the stars, there to form a seething cloud that hangs for 30 days. And the sun licks down into it with an ultraviolet tongue, turns it into smog, then it settles in our lungs. Oh, garbage, garbage, garbage, garbage, garbage, garbage. We're filling up the sky with garbage. Garbage, garbage. What will we do when there's nothing left to breathe but garbage? Getting home and taking off his shoes, he settles with the evening news, while the kids do homework with a TV in one ear. While Superman for the thousandth time sells talking dolls and conquers crime, dutifully they learn the date of birth of Paul Revere.

0: garbage.
1: We're filling up our minds with garbage. What will we do when there's nothing left to read, and there's nothing left to need, and there's nothing left to watch, and there's nothing left to touch, and there's nothing left to walk upon, nothing left to talk upon, nothing left to see, and nothing left to be but garbage. In Mr. Thompson's factory, they're making plastic Christmas trees complete with silver tinsel and a geodesic stand. The plastic's mixed in giant vats from sun conglomeration that's been piped from deep within the earth or strip mined from the land. And if you question anything, they

their stocks and their bonds all garbage. What will they do when their system goes to smash? There's no value to their cash. There's no money to be made, but there's a world to be repaid. Their kids will read in history books about financiers and other crooks and feudalism and slavery.

and that day will come yet, though not in my time. And again he was silent, and what could we tell him? That the world now was different, that he'd had his day, that an old man's dreams were not our concern. But still, there was something he wanted to say. Now, when I look back, I see what we fought against: homelessness, hunger, injustice and war.

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And again, you are listening to Starlight on the Rails. We just heard first Garbage by Pete Seeger, followed by Harama Valley by Woody Guthrie, and then Poor Man's Friend by Congressman Davey, followed by Song of the Old Communist by Leon Rosselson, and next will be Song for Hugh Thompson by David Rovics.

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Can a mountain exist before it is washed to the sea? Yes, and how many years can some people exist before they're allowed to be free? Yes, and how many times can a man turn his head and pretend that he just doesn't

up before he can see the sky. Yes, and how many ears must one man have

You are listening to Starlight on the Rails. You heard Song for Hugh Thompson by David Rovix, followed by Folsom Prison Blues by Johnny Cash, and then Winter on the Railroad by Bill Staines, and then Bob Dylan's Blown in the Wind. And the last you heard was Little Boxes by Kate and Aaron McCargill. And next will be Girl of Constant Sorrow by Matt Callahan and Yvonne Moore.

loathe myself, pointing out you have lied. You say it's tribal warfare, but I disagree, for the dynamics of the situation are not difficult to see. On the one side is the fighter jet, on the other is the stone. On the one side is the slave, on the other is the throne. For the many there are checkpoints, while foreign soldiers rule the streets. For the one side there is victory, but the people don't accept defeat. The word you need to know is occupation.

party is holding the aces. The rest of the cards are all missing faces. I'm sorry I can't know you today. What can one say? I will not obey. Give us your sons and give us your daughters. No one is safe or immune from the slaughter. How indifference makes them rage. What can one say? I will not obey. National Guard or freedom fighters, all houses belong to cigarette lighters. But who hides in the smoke? What can one say? I will not obey. Better perhaps to perish outside of the bunkers where our generals hide. I turn away and spit. What can one say? I will not obey. Give us the minds of your children to learn the substance of books we have not yet burned. But can they read the sky for rain? What can one say? I will not obey. Soon all tyrants will feel our impatience. We choose to create our own combinations. I was always willing to agree. What can one say? I will not obey. The essence of contract is agreement, not coercion or obedience. And agreement is sacred. What can one say? I will not obey. There are so few wars of people's liberation, for the people have so seldom risen. Only the armed faction. Listen, the armed faction lies. They recreate the state through their action. When the people rise, it is not they, but the state which dies. I sing this song for the prisoners' release, most of all now for the new state police. You see, the guns have changed hands again.

0: landscape change, and what does the continued loss of land mean for the Shinnecock community?
1: Definitely, you know, with the sea level rise, that's our biggest threat as a nation. So here at Shinnecock Indian Nation in Southampton, New York, which is the east end of Long Island, it's about 2 hours east of New York City. We are on a marshland, essentially. We're surrounded by Shinnecock Bay on three sides, and there's also an inlet along the barrier beaches very close to where we live. And so when you go to NOAA and the sea level rise prediction websites, our territory is among the first to go underwater. So we, as Shinnecock people, we're so identity and cultural wise tied to the land. And I'm a big believer that even though we're one of the early first contact communities and we've endured colonization for so long, our continued connection to the land is what keeps us sovereign, unique, tied to that ancestry. And so I think about that as an artist all the time, just what would happen if the sea level pushed us even further away from our connection.
0: How does your relationship with Shinnecock land, water, and community influence your artistic practice and the stories that you choose to tell through your work?
1: Sure. When I think about that question, Shinnecock itself translates to people of the Stony Shore. So a lot of my work deals with water access, what cultural iconography connects us back to home. I'm also a big believer in both history and art in connecting individuals, families, different communities. Unfortunately, here in Suffolk County, it's so segregated economically, racially, geographically. And so each one of my images as an artist, I'm a digital photographer. I sometimes do stage photography and portraiture, sometimes landscape photography, and I always try to find that moment of connection or relevancy, just because I saw something on social media where sort of Eurocentric history is part of the curriculum and Native studies is always the elective. So I'm always trying to figure out how do you flip that.
0: And do you see art as a way of documenting or responding to what climate change is doing to your homelands, especially when, you know, the places tied to culture, memory, and identity are physically changing or possibly disappearing?
1: Oh, definitely. It's such a hard task because, of course, everyone says since the 1980s, everyone has known this is a fact and phenomenon even before that. So it's really tricky to try to represent it in a way that gets people sort of woken up or see the urgency. I think art is that vehicle for emotional connection and response. How can we communicate that through art is such a big task. So I think that's something that all artists are trying to figure out. How do you create something that is up to the task? And it's really every artist, I think, whether you're doing abstract art, storytelling art, music, dance. Everyone wants to make art that's talking about important issues, also happy moments too.
0: You know, you also spend a lot of time collaborating and supporting other Indigenous artists. Why is creating that collective space and uplifting one another important, particularly when we think about decolonization and ensuring Native people have control over how our stories and land and identity are represented?
1: Absolutely. I think it was just, this is an Indigenous value, always giving gratitude and acknowledging the gifts that you're given. And so in my life, I was given so many opportunities as an artist, and I wanted to figure out ways, like, how can I offer that to either next generation, maybe artists who are BIPOC, Black, Indigenous, artists of color? How can we uplift voices that maybe have stories that need to be told, or maybe art that is social justice oriented that maybe doesn't do well in auctions or commercial galleries, but just as well has such a strong story to tell? And I think also many Native communities say that there's no word for art because it's so intertwined with daily life. So the existence of Moss House is just a continuance of that. It's so important for tribal communities to have a space to be acknowledged, supported within the arts. We're always a second thought when in reality we should always be considered at all times.
2: 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I'm Jill Freitas for Our Living Lands, a collaboration of Kiwanis Broadcast Corporation, Native Public Media, and the Mountain West News Bureau.
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0: 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Thank you.
1: You are listening to Starlight on the Rails. What we just heard was Tom Paxton's On the Road from Srebrenica. Before that was A Clearing in the Forest by Rosalie Sorrells. And prior to that was I Will Not Obey by Utah Phillips and Annie DeFranco, which was preceded by Occupation by David Rovix. And before that, Girl of Constant Sorrow by Yvette Moore. Next up will be All Alone by Mama's Broke.

Mormon Tabernacle, they got nothing on us. Here we go. Oh, the sad part, I forgot. I shouldn't have laughed.

the slick city traders, the corporate raiders, freebooters and fraudsters, hedge fund speculators, the stock market scammers, brain dead regulators, why aren't they all getting the boot?

0: 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And you are listening to Starlight on the Rails. What we heard was All Alone by Mama's Broke, followed by Dolly Parton's 9 to 5, and then Porchlight from Two Runner's new album, also titled Porchlight. Following that was This Land Is Not Our Land by Utah Phillips, and then Your Flag Decal Won't Get You Into Heaven Anymore by John Prine, followed by Leon Russellson's Where Are the Barricades. And up next will be Rice and Beans by Utah Phillips.
1: Alessandro has said he will run to the store to bring back tobacco and beer. In silence we wait for the sound of the door.

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1: To the Earth Liberation Front. 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
0: You can go to Senate hearings. 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

I remember it was the 16th morning of October, 1930. My sister's little girl, Flossie Doolin, was going around the field to a soup kitchen where that we had emptied in the spring, in April, all our canned stuff that we'd canned up. And every bit of food we had, we throwed it all together to make soup and try to save the lives of the children. When the miners was blacklisted, 1,100 of them, for joining the United Mine Workers of America, and John L. Lewis had promised that he would see to us if the miners was blacklisted. Because the coal miners had made a pledge with each other they'd never work another union man. And John L. Lewis sold us out in 1925, and the union was broke. So these children was going to the soup kitchen, and all the tops of their little feet was busted open from the cold wind, and you could track them from the blood running down between their toes. They was barefooted and wearing little thin cotton shirts, and them all ragged and tore. And so they waked me, and I went to the door, and I asked my sister's little girl, Flossie, I said, "What are you doing with these children out here in the cold rain and them all naked and barefooted?" And she said, "Aunt Molly, some of these children have not had a bite to eat since day before yesterday, and I'm going to try to get them a warm bowl of soup at the soup kitchen." And my own little son, Henry Jackson, he said, "They won't have anything this morning, only gravy and cornbread," he said. "Can't you fix me a bite of something, Ma?" And I said, "Henry, you know there's not a teaspoon of salt." I said, "According to my leadership, we all put the last teaspoonful of salt and soda even. It's all out there. You go and fare with the others. If they have anything in that soup kitchen, it's for everybody," I said. So he went on, and I sat down at the dining room table, and with the pains in my heart from the condition, as I often do, I composed a song of the condition of the people, which is the only kind of a song that is a folk song, is what the folks composes out of their really lives, out of their sorrow and out of their happiness and all.

0: You are listening to Starlight on the Rails. What you just heard started with Rice and Beans by Utah Phillips, followed by Song for the Earth Liberation Front by David Rovix, then The Streets of Old Quebec by Bill Staines, and then Elkhorn Ridge by Brendan Schaefer, followed then by Old Molly Jackson defines folk songs once and for all by Rosalie Sorrells, and then you just listened to If I Had a Hammer by Billy Bragg and Eliza Carter. And then I will play my last song for today and see you all in 2 weeks after that. It is There Is Power in a Union, recorded by Utah Phillips on his album Making Speech Free.
1: Yeah, I start to preach, but anyway, that's what I feel about it. There is power in the union. This is Joe Hill's best song. I'll teach it to you. Would you have freedom from wage slavery? 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Would you from misery and hunger

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0: 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Thank you.
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2: 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Structures called oyster castles are now protecting a South Carolina coastline from erosion. In Laurel Bay, a community with many military families from the nearby Marine Corps base, homes and a park sit right next to Port Royal Sound. But over time, coastal salt marshes and uplands along this coast have eroded away, and climate change is expected to make the problem worse.
3: With increasing levels of water and sea level rise, increasing storm events, we're seeing that erosion is exacerbated.
2: Susanna Massillon-Hopkins is with the Nature Conservancy. The nonprofit partnered with federal agencies to protect Laurel Bay with oyster castles. These blocks stack on top of each other to create a wall along the shoreline that breaks up waves and reduces erosion. When complete next month, it will be 2,000 feet long. The wall will provide habitat for oysters, a vital coastal species. And as the animals attach to it over time, they'll build the wall into a reef that can grow higher as sea levels rise. Hopkins says at the oldest section of the wall, they've already seen sediment fill back in, grass regrow, and plenty of oysters.
3: It's really inspirational to see it work, and it's great that we can already talk about the benefits that it's providing.
2: Climate Connections is produced by the Yale Center for Environmental Communication. To learn more about climate change, visit climateconnections.org.
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Those last few songs were Mia Joy, Across Water, Ice Age, The Week, The Oh Hellos, Soap, and The New Basement Tapes' Kansas City. 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

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Fort Lewis College faculty and staff are invited to sign up for Dr. Gulliford's History River Trip, taking place October 9th to the 12th on the San Juan River. For the cost, to sign up, or for more information, call 970-247-7255. Those last two songs were Does It Ever Cross Your Mind by the Paper Kites and Five Doors Down in Leadville by Stillhouse Junkies. Up next is Coin Operated Boy by the Dresden Dolls.

I kept assiduously asking, I kept assiduously asking if anyone was there. And whatever you were selling, I would have tried to pay what you were asking. I would have tried to pay what

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1: Hi, I'm Jenny Mason, your tour guide to Feedback Loops, a journey through food waste cycles and the solutions that curb climate change. I don't know how you studied for your grade school geography tests, but I relied on memorizing countries and continents by their shape. For example, South America resembles a yam, while Africa is the one that looks like a lung. Italy is a boot, and the waffle cone is India. Unfortunately, the conventional world map image we all carry around in our heads is likely to radically change in the coming years as sea levels rise. One of the biggest drivers of this phenomenon is massive ice melt chipping away at the ice sheets covering Greenland and Antarctica. Actually, melting only a small fraction of the Antarctic ice sheet would be enough to trigger a 10-foot rise in global ocean levels, which is plenty to redraw all the maps. Florida's Everglades? Gone. The Netherlands? Submerged, along with most of Bangladesh and China's east coast from Shanghai to Beijing. New York, Edinburgh, and Kolkata? All underwater. Scientists have recently uncovered several culprits erasing Antarctic ice, and they're all in cahoots, working together like thieves in a museum heist movie. With countless wetland ecosystems and 250 million coastal residents at risk, it's worth getting more acquainted with Antarctica's shape, which I'd describe as not so hot. Good thing ordinary people prevent sea levels rising when they convert food scraps to compost.
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That last set began with Close Your Eyes by She's Green, then followed it with Move by More Ease, Curses by the Crane Wives, Why Did You Miss It by Twisted Teens, The Other Side by Scissor Sisters, and Field Guide for the Butterflies by Kevin Morby. Up next is Listening to the Band by Michael Shelley. Hope you enjoy.

You're listening to KDUR Durango, and this is the Astro of the Day report with Jamie, Rhiannon, and Rye from Three of Cups Astrology. This is Rhiannon with your report for Thursday, September 17th, 2026. Today is a big day in the sky, and we begin with a little friction as the moon in Sagittarius squares the sun in Virgo. The optimistic, big-picture Sagittarius moon clashes with the detail-oriented Virgo sun, which may create a temporary tug-of-war between wanting to dream big and needing to handle the practical stuff right in front of you. Then, Mercury in Libra opposes Saturn retrograde in Aries. An opposition creates tension between two energies, and this one may bring some weight to communication. Mercury in Libra wants harmony and understanding, while Saturn in Aries asks to get serious about our individual boundaries. Conversations may feel a little blocked or heavy, so take your time with your words today. Chiron also stations retrograde in Aries. Chiron is known as the wounded healer, and what I love about this archetype is that it represents both the wound and the medicine. In Aries, the themes center around identity, courage, and personal power. Luckily, the sun in Virgo, sextile Mars in Cancer, is still offering us a little salve. Even if the mental landscape feels heavy, there's plenty of support for quietly tending to what's within your control. This has been your daily report with Three of Cups Astrology. Tune back in tomorrow for more on what magic the stars are getting up to.

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1: BBC News with Chris Barrow. The head of NATO has told the BBC that recent Russian military activity in western Ukraine shows Vladimir Putin is becoming increasingly desperate because he knows he can't win the war. Mark Rutter said people should not be naive about what Mr. Putin might do. James Reid reports.
2: Mark Rutter's comments to the BBC follow warnings from European leaders that Russia may be preparing to test NATO's commitment to collective defence. Drone incursions into Poland and the Baltic states have become more frequent, and there have been a series of strikes close to the Polish border. Moscow has also been blamed for hybrid attacks, including a drone that failed to detonate at Leipzig airport in Germany. Mr. Rutter maintained that NATO had all the options it needed to respond to any aggression. And he stressed that the alliance would not always make its actions public.
1: The State Department says it gives no credibility to a UN report alleging that the US military may have committed war crimes in the initial stages of its war on Iran. A fact-finding mission said the deadly missile strikes on a school in Minab and a sports complex in Lamerd were indiscriminate attacks. The State Department insisted that the protection of civilians was of the utmost importance to Washington. The report also alleged the Iranian authorities committed crimes against humanity during anti-government protests in January, as Tom Bateman explains.
3: This was a very lengthy part of this fact-finding report about late last year into the new year. Remember the huge uprising protests in Iran. The report says that the Iranians carried out unlawful killings, enforced disappearances, torture as they brutally cracked down on these. They say the official finding of 3,000 dead, the actual death toll is likely to be far, far higher, and say this was a systematic attack, describing, for example, security forces armed with assault rifles, positioning themselves on rooftops and shooting into crowds.
1: The office of the Archbishop of Canterbury, Sarah Mullally, has withdrawn an award that the spiritual leader of the Anglican Church gave to a Pakistani Muslim cleric. It follows a backlash over revelations that the cleric, Hafiz Tahir Ashrafi, had previously praised the Al-Qaeda leader Osama bin Laden. Here's our religion editor, Ali McBull.
4: After fierce criticism, Lambeth Palace says those comments have led to the award being withdrawn. But it still says the award was given to Mr. Ashrafi for his commitment to promoting religious tolerance, though he's also known as a supporter of Pakistan's blasphemy laws that rights groups say only perpetuate religious discrimination.
1: Five suspected Islamists have gone on trial in Nigeria over the mass abduction of schoolchildren and teachers in the southwest state of Oyo earlier this year. The nearly two-month-long kidnapping was blamed on militants from a splinter group of Boko Haram. This is the world news from the BBC. Officials in northwest Nigeria say more than 30 suspected illegal miners have died while in custody in what they describe as an apparent disease outbreak. The Nigerian Civil Defence Corps says the teenage suspects were detained in an area where artisanal miners dig in search of gold dust. Relatives dispute the official version of a suspected diphtheria outbreak. The United States has imposed more sanctions on Cuba related to its nickel reserves and military enterprises, increasing its pressure campaign on the island's communist government. The US Secretary of State, Marco Rubio, said the measures targeted 11 entities which were part of a system that enriched the elite and hurt ordinary Cubans. Voting has begun in Russia's Far East in the country's first parliamentary election since it launched its full-scale invasion of Ukraine. President Putin's party is all but guaranteed to win, and in the absence of open debates and with protests banned, the Kremlin will use the vote to gauge public support for the conflict. From Moscow, here's our Russia editor, Steve Rosenberg.
5: In Russia, ultimate power lies in the Kremlin. But across the road, there is a parliament, and it's election time. So what is a parliamentary election like now in Putin's Russia? Different. All MPs, all parties are expected to back the president and the war in Ukraine. There has been some campaigning. At times, though, the 10 parties allowed on the ballot are hard to tell apart. None of them criticise the Kremlin or the war.
1: Scientists have confirmed the discovery of the first new cat species to be identified in more than a century. The wild cat, known by its local name Tilcayo, inhabits the Yungas cloud forests of Bolivia. It's part of a group known as tiger cats, with genetic tests confirming it as a distinct species. And that's the latest BBC News.
6: That was the BBC headlines, and it's now time for some regional and statewide news brought to you by Rocky Mountain Community Radio, the Colorado Capital News Alliance, and KDUR.
7: Republican Jeff Hurd had lawmakers from his various caucuses and committees visit his Western Colorado district last week to talk wildfire recovery, wolves, and aerospace development. As Rocky Mountain Community Radio's Caroline Yannis reports, energy was also a big focus of conversation.
8: Before he was elected, Hurd worked as an attorney in the energy sector, including for rural electric co-ops. He supports a variety of energy sources, but doesn't think renewables are ready to provide baseload power for the grid, and energy demands on the grid are growing every day. In a press call last week, Hurd said that oil and gas development in his district was a critical part of that.
9: If you genuinely care about reducing global greenhouse gas emissions, you ought to support getting as much energy out of Western Colorado as possible, because we do it better than anyone else and more environmentally responsible than anyone else.
8: The BLM has ramped up oil and gas leasing in Hurd's district over the past year, including a recently announced sale that would include parcels on the Rhone Plateau, a landscape beloved by sportsmen and recreationists for its beauty and biodiversity. Hurd did not address whether he thought the Rhone Plateau should be leased, just that he believed the district could balance conservation and extraction. Caroline Yanez, Rocky Mountain Community Radio.
6: Communities around the region are pushing back against the use of flock cameras. Concerns over the use of automated license plate readers and what happens to the data they collect have led several communities to cancel their flock contracts, including Durango, Denver, Salida, and Fort Collins. For Rocky Mountain Community Radio, KOTO's Julia Caulfield reports that city leaders in Telluride are now considering their use of flock cameras.
10: The town of Telluride is opening the conversation on flock cameras, or automated license plate readers.
11: We have had those cameras now for a little over 2 years. They're positioned just past the Shell station, so it captures license plates for vehicles when they enter and they leave our community.
10: That's Telluride Chief Marshal Josh Compt speaking with KOTO in August.
11: Obviously, this has been making a lot of national news, and there's been a lot of concern about it here in our community, understandably so. I think having community engagement and community conversations around these is important. I understand it from both sides. I see the concerns that people are raising with the privacy issues of it. Speaking strictly as a police chief, I see the absolute utility in these when they're helping us solve cases.
10: Chief Compt says in order for a marshal deputy to access data from a flock camera, they must have a crime report, a case number, and a reason for the search.
11: It's our data. Our cameras collected, and then we have the ability to control who sees that data and not.
10: Compt says the Telluride Marshals Department shares data with other law enforcement around Colorado and two in New Mexico. He says none of those agencies are permitted to share information or coordinate with federal immigration officials. During a recent Telluride Town Council meeting, Town Attorney Kevin Geiger presented a legal perspective. He says, given the amount of data the cameras are collecting, they don't infringe on the rights of the public.
12: There's no facial recognition. There's no ability to tell who is in a vehicle. There's also no ability to tell how many occupants are in a vehicle. And furthermore, cases have traditionally found that there's no right of privacy on public streets or public rights of way. I know you might feel that way when you're in a certain spot, in a certain location, but those are public thoroughfares. They're open to the public at any point in time. And there is, and judicial cases have ruled this, that there is no reasonable expectation of privacy on a public right of way.
10: But a number of members of the community have continued to share concern about government overreach and surveillance. So Telluride Town Council is joining the conversation to discuss if the flock cameras have a place in the community. Throughout discussion, council members recognized their trust in the current Marshals Department, but have concern about how the data could be used by other entities. Here's Council Member Dan Enright.
13: My concerns are not with the Marshals Department, Chief Compt, anybody here within the town of Telluride. I have concerns that the information that is being collected by a private entity, Flock Safety, it would stay within that hand and will be able to withstand subpoenas, both with Department of Homeland Security or a politicized Department of Justice. And I would certainly allege that our current Department of Justice is very much politicized.
10: Councilmember Ashley Von Sprecken adds she would want to see clear safeguards put in place.
14: If we decide that we want to continue to utilize this tool, that we have to really clarify the safeguards that we're going to use. And if we can't do that, then I would be hard to support them, even though I do see their benefit in investigations. In the coroner's office, we've used the cameras also to track people and find where they've gone in our timelines as part of our investigation. So it is a useful tool, but I think sometimes the usefulness of the tool might be outweighed by its ability to be abused. And that, you know, some of that even might be out of our control.
10: Councilmember Maria Stark notes for her, the conversation goes beyond Telluride's two cameras specifically.
15: It's obvious that it has some really great applications. It's the opposite side, which is violations of people's civil rights. Like, let's say a woman from Texas seeks reproductive health care in the state of Colorado, and she gets registered, or her vehicle gets registered, and then Texas can go after her because somehow that information gets back to Texas. Or, you know, you can come up with a million scenarios where it's a violation of someone's civil rights, at least by our definition.
10: Telluride Town Council plans to hold a work session on flock cameras at its meeting on October 6th to discuss more in depth if the town should keep, shift, or remove the cameras. For KOTO and Rocky Mountain Community Radio, I'm Julia Caulfield.
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1: To let the administration and everything get to us and not do anything about it, or to think we can't do anything about it. But the queer community has never been that way. 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
2: Welcome to This Way Out, the international LGBTQ radio magazine. I'm Lucia Chappell. In the news this week, the Trump administration's funding cuts are slitting the throat of global queer rights advocacy, and its charges about homicidal gender affirmation are bizarre. Meanwhile, Sierra Leone activists are on the run, but a California neighborhood won't bow to hate. Speaking of bows, a flock of LGBTQ protesters is nesting in an ancient endangered tree standing in the path of Trump's southern border wall. The road through the forest is ahead now that you've discovered This Way Out.
3: I'm Sarah Montague.
4: And I'm Natalie Munoz.
3: With NewsWrap, a summary of some of the news in or affecting LGBTQ communities around the world for the week ending September 12, 2026.
4: The extremist Alternative for Germany party received the largest showing in a state election for a far-right platform since the Nazis. AfD secured nearly 44% of the vote in the small eastern state of Saxony-Anhalt, in the historic win. Though the party will need an absolute majority to govern the state, many reports warn that this victory could open the way. AfD now has 39 of the state parliament's 83 seats, just three short of the 42 needed for an absolute parliamentary majority. The party is actively attempting to poach conservative lawmakers to gain a majority and govern the state. Most German parties are building a firewall against the far right, refusing to work with or form a coalition with AfD. AfD opposes same-sex marriage, calls for mass deportations, and seeks to limit Islamic expression. AfD co-chair Alice Weidel called the Saxony-Anhalt vote a dream result. Paradoxically, Weidel is a lesbian in a civil partnership with Sarah Bossard, a Sri Lankan immigrant. She sees no contradiction between her personal life and AfD's anti-LGBT and anti-immigrant platform. Weidel maintains that the party will provide safety for homosexuals by cracking down on immigration, which will supposedly prevent violence against gays by so-called Muslim gangs. She's also a staunch opponent of what she calls gender ideology. Grassroots movements opposing AfD took to the streets the weekend of the September 6th election, flying rainbow flags, a direct protest against the party's plan to remove rainbow flags from schools in the state. A protester named Nikita spoke to the BBC about the anti-AfD movement.
5: Why not degrading them? Because they're degrading the people around here all the time. Because of their sexual preferences, because of the color of their skin, and where they're from, and yeah, that's for me a Nazi. Of course, they are.
3: 90% of LGBTQ plus worldwide organizations have lost funding since January 2025. That's according to research from Outright International. In their findings published September 10th, the global LGBTIQ advocacy group surveyed over 200 organizations across 94 countries. 4 in 10 of the respondents who lost funding said they were at severe or immediate risk of closure. Outright International's report attributes the strain largely to the shutdown of USAID, funding cuts to the president's emergency plan for AIDS relief, known as PEPFAR, and the Trump administration's withdrawal from the United Nations LGBTI core group. In Outright's words, the effects have cascaded far beyond U.S. government funding. Corporate, international, and philanthropic donors have also shifted, stalled, or quietly withdrawn, often without public scrutiny. The deterioration of support has harmed the people who need it most. That especially goes for those dealing with multiple forms of marginalization, like a disability or refugee status. They could lose access to their only options for health care, legal advocacy, housing, or protective services when an organization has to cut core programs. Alberta Diabalunde is one of the authors of the report titled Breaking Point, The Urgent Need to Invest in Global LGBTIQ Movements. Diabalunde told the Bay Area Reporter, "This is the moment for empathy and for action, because the resources, the infrastructure, and the people we are losing because of these funding cuts are not going to come back if we don't fight for them to be preserved." The report's authors applaud the resilience of aid workers and the adaptations they have made to serve their communities under such pressure. They add, "This report is an effort to make those costs and that resilience visible."
4: Two LGBTQ plus activists from Sierra Leone have been forced to flee abroad after being targeted in an anti-gay police crackdown. On August 30th, local police raided a private party for gay men in the capital city of Freetown. Dozens were arrested, while others were able to elude capture. Two of the escapees were executive director of the LGBT plus rights organization Pride Equality, George Reginald Freeman Brown, and his partner and fellow activist Edwin Bolaji Dean. Following the raid, police issued warrants for the arrests of Brown and Dean on charges of homosexuality and LGBTI social activity. A reward is being offered for information leading to their arrests. Since Brown and Dean fled the raided party, the police claim that their activist work is likely to cause the breach of the peace. The couple has subsequently received harassment and death threats from friends and family. Until now, the West African nation has rarely enforced its British colonial-era anti-homosexuality law. The 19th-century statute was kept on the books after Sierra Leone achieved independence in 1961. According to the antiquated regulation, any man found guilty of buggery can be imprisoned from 10 years to life. Freeman Brown told the news outlet Erasing 76 Crimes, "The colonial law is still used as a lever to extort money from LGBT plus people. Police wanted notices for the capture of individuals suspected of homosexuality are fueling a growing climate of fear within the LGBT plus community," according to other reports. There have been consistent reports of discrimination and violence being committed against LGBT people in recent years, including assault, threats, harassment, blackmail, familial rejection, and the denial of basic rights and services, according to the queer advocacy group Human Dignity Trust. The increase in homophobic action and police harassment is exactly the kind of thing Pride Equality is working against. But for now, its leader and his partner are being subjected to the very prejudice they are trying to prevent.
3: The Trump administration has just released a study that's supposed to academically justify their anti-LGBTQ plus platform. The paper, released by the Department of Health and Human Services, is titled "Where the Clinic Meets the Movement: Does Gender Ideology Arm Left-Wing Authoritarian Psychology?" The study bizarrely proclaims these findings suggest that gender ideology is associated with left-wing authoritarianism and willingness to justify political violence. The agency that has been recently plagued by conspiracy theories and disinformation alleges that so-called left-wing authoritarianism and gender ideology were used to justify violence against President Donald Trump, right-wing influencer Charlie Kirk, United Healthcare CEO Brian Thompson, immigration and customs enforcement buildings, the police, and, in its words, wealthy people's property. The report used an online survey that polled over 1,200 U.S. residents, only 13 of whom identified as transgender or gender nonconforming. The study was published without a peer review process, leaving critics to label it pseudoscience. Human Rights Campaign President Kelly Robinson says this so-called study, sponsored by an extreme right-wing advocacy organization, is another example of the outcome leading the research. MAGA Republicans want to sow hatred against our fellow Americans in a desperate attempt to distract from their failures ahead of the midterms.
4: Community members in Sacramento, California's Lavender Heights neighborhood are raising safety concerns for the LGBTQ plus residents and taking steps to defend themselves. Flyers are being posted around the neighborhood highlighting the anti-queer hate crimes that have taken place during the past year, all within five blocks. The attacks have ranged from hateful slurs to someone being killed. The historically gay neighborhood is calling on officials to take on the responsibility for protecting their community. Just a few hours after the end of the Sacramento Rainbow Festival, on Sunday, September 6th, a married lesbian couple was injured in an assault outside a gay nightclub. Zachary Basler has led the creation of a volunteer-led Lavender Heights Community Patrol. He says that even more attacks have happened, but are not in the public record because they were never reported. Basler told ABC 10 Local News.
6: Then we actually have two additional people. One is a minor, and we're currently protecting their identity because they're a minor, and there's another one who's afraid of retribution if they come forward.
4: Community-led protection is filling the gap left by the frustrating lack of adequate police response. Basler's patrol has already recruited 25 volunteers to be out on the streets during high traffic times. Volunteers will be wearing lavender vests and use flashlights and whistles to draw attention to potentially threatening activity. They will work in pairs to keep a watchful eye, report concerns, deter violence, and serve as a visible reminder that no one is alone.
3: That's NewsWrap, global queer news with attitude for the week ending September 12, 2026. Follow the news in your area and around the world. An informed community is a strong community.
4: NewsWrap was written by Jeb Bakke, produced by Lucia Chappelle and Brian DeShazer, and brought to you by you.
3: Thank you. Help keep us in ears around the world at thiswayout.org, where you can also read the text of this newscast and much more. For This Way Out, I'm Sarah Montague. Stay healthy.
4: And I'm Natalie Munoz. Stay safe.
2: Queer activists are living in a tree to stop Trump's border wall. That was the headline in Lookout, Arizona's independent queer news publication. It reported that for these activists, the wall threatens far more than a single cottonwood. They see attacks on nature and queer communities as part of the same struggle. What does that resistance actually look like on the ground? On September 1st, roughly 33 days into the tree sit, protesters remained firmly planted on the ground in the remote border community. 40 feet above them, a protester occupied a platform in the tree's canopy, hoping their presence would prevent its destruction. To hear for yourself, ride along with reporter Lauren Schmidt.
7: Getting to the queer tree sit meant traveling 2 hours south of Tucson, guided only by a GPS pin one of my sources had sent me. About halfway through the journey, the pavement narrowed and eventually gave way to a one-lane dirt road. Cell service disappeared and the wildlands began, nestled between the Patagonia and Huachuca Mountains. My destination was Laquil, a former mining and ranching community first settled by Euro-Americans in the late 1870s. At its height, it had a few hundred residents. Today, only a handful of occupied homes remain, among buildings that have outlived the people who have once used them. But the surrounding wilderness was full of life. As I drove towards the tree sit, bats swept through the sky. I counted at least five owls and saw a deer, and one hoofed animal I never managed to identify, crossing the road ahead of me. I arrived just after sundown. When I opened the car door, I was engulfed by the sound of insects. This place was thriving, just not with people. The San Rafael Valley's

0: It's also part of one of the last remaining corridors through which jaguars can travel between Mexico and their historic range here in the American Southwest. When I pulled into camp, a communal meal was spread across a folding table beneath a pop-up canopy in the middle of a dusty road. I was greeted by Kate Scott of the Madrian Archipelago Wildlife Center.
1: Hey, how's it going? Hey, we're just getting in.
2: Whoa.
1: Kate! Yeah. It's Lauren. Good to see you.
3: Oh,
1: we made it!
3: Here.
1: We did it!
3: We made it.
2: Welcome.
0: She's an organizer and advocate for open wildlife corridors and human rights along the U.S.-Mexico border. I settled into camp just feet from Border Road, which stretches from El Paso, Texas, to the Pacific Ocean. The international boundary showcases deserts, rugged mountains, river valleys, and wildlife corridors. While the landscape is home to many natural boundaries, activists are trying to prevent a man-made one from permanently dividing it. At this location, the existing border wall ended, leaving an opening of approximately a half a mile. On the other side of each gap sat a Border Patrol vehicle, and its headlights pointed towards the protesters.
3: See where the Border Patrol is blinding us? You can head down the middle of this road, and you'll see the grandmother tree at the end, and then there'll be people there that can guide you under the barbed wire fence if you wanted to take your tent out there. And yeah. Oh, and there's the barn owl. He loves us. He's in the sycamore. He hangs out. And then we have a banner hanging from the grandmother tree that we're working to save in Mexico because she's bisected by the border. And she's a major grandmother.
0: Despite its location in southern Arizona, the San Rafael Valley did not look like the desert I'd imagined. Its elevation and summer rains support an expansive grassland ecosystem, sometimes described as high desert savanna. At the center of the protest was a 200-year-old cottonwood that the activists call grandmother. They say the tree was scheduled for removal to make way for two parallel 30-foot border walls. Protesters climbed into its canopy and placed their bodies between the tree and federal contractors. A desperate move after three other cottonwood trees had already been cut down. Now, two remain, one on the U.S. side and the other in Mexico. Protesters hung signs from their branches, bearing messages including No al Muro, or No to the Wall, and Jaguar Migration is an Earth Right. Kate Scott said the demonstration's proximity to the international boundary has led to encounters with law enforcement authorities on both sides. She spoke fondly of the Mexican police, not so much U.S. Border Patrol.
3: RBP. See, yeah. RBP are the bad guys. Totally the bad guys. I mean, totally stirring the pot, spreading lies. I mean, it's crazy.
0: Scott and other participants alleged that Border Patrol personnel had repeatedly called local authorities about their demonstration, but claimed that the local county sheriff supported their opposition to the wall, and that his department had stopped responding to certain Border Patrol requests for assistance. That claim seemed extraordinary, unplausible, maybe even unbelievable, until I contacted the sheriff myself.
4: It's been laughable, the kind of things they do, because as you described, Lauren, those people, very peaceful people, you know, just think Woodstock, throwback to the hippie era. These are very peaceful people, but the CBP and the contracting company that's getting billions of dollars to build this wall will continually call 911 and say crazy things like, "We've been kidnapped." It's like, wait a minute. What do you mean you've been kidnapped? Well, these people are sitting in the trees and kind of blocking our bulldozers from knocking down the trees. So we laughed that one off.
0: That was David Hathaway, the elected cop of Santa Cruz County. Law enforcement and the 2S LGBTQIA+ communities have not always enjoyed an easy relationship. But at this camp, participants expressed broad support for Hathaway. The sheriff, in turn, defended the protesters' right to demonstrate and voiced his own opposition to the wall.
4: Just classic xenophobia. You expect us to be your little Gestapo KGB stooges that go along with your bulldozers and just like throw everybody out of the way.
0: Back at camp, Conversations repeatedly return to the beauty and biodiversity of this relatively undisturbed landscape and to what could be lost if the wall divides it.
3: It's an amazing place for birds. And oh yeah, that's the yellow-billed cuckoo, which is a threatened species, federally listed in the Environmental, the Endangered Species Act. He, she always sings at some point during our sunrise ceremony, without fail. You know, they just, and different animals will chime in too, and it's just so, I don't know, you just feel like they want us here, you know, they like it, you know, they feel like, oh good, you're representing me too. You know, the little dung beetle can go across the road without getting smushed, you know, it's just all the, I mean, I remember when they hadn't destroyed the grandmothers, killed them.
5: The three others.
3: Yeah, there were just, if you walked from the grandmother, I mean, 50 Sonoran whiptail lizards would be like, hey, you know, whipping around. And I'm thinking, you know, what happened to you? You know, we know what probably happened to you. And so it's just this, ooh, crushing, crushing cruelty, you know.
0: Each morning before dawn, the activists gather beneath the cottonwood for what they call a sunrise prayer. At times, participants told me the ceremony has taken place directly across from Border Patrol personnel, producing tense exchanges, while people continued singing and praying. The morning I joined, however, was quiet. Two Border Patrol vehicles remained in the distance as people stood beneath Grandmother, extending their arms, breathing together, and singing.

grandmother hears us. The earth feels us. The insects are with us. The cows are speaking with us. The birds are singing with us. The moon is watching us. The sun is rising with us. We are a part of this all. They are a part of this too. And even though the grandmothers have fallen, our last standing grandmother, she feels our love. She feels us here. She feels that our love has dispelled the construction, even if it's just for now. I'm so grateful to be here as well. I'm so grateful to witness this beautiful land that is not different than this.

0: The sunrise prayer was my first opportunity to see everyone together in the daylight. As I looked around, one thing was immediately clear. This camp was queer AF, with the majority of participants identifying as trans, non-binary, gender fluid, or otherwise queer. At a moment when 2S LGBTQIA rights are also being contested by the Trump administration, these activists have chosen to place their bodies on the line for an ecosystem they believe is facing a related threat. Both concern who and what are permitted to exist freely. To understand the intersection of queer identity, forced defense, and queer joy, I spoke with one participant who asked to be identified only by the pseudonym Hawk.
1: Yeah, for the majority of the population here, it is queer and genderqueer. And historically, genderqueer people have been at the front lines of fighting for what they believe is right and what is actually needed for the earth and the land. And so what we're seeing here is just an amazing amalgamation of people from all types of backgrounds and places of the earth. And it's so beautiful to see them coming together, protecting the homelands here in southern Arizona.
0: So far, how would you characterize your experience here?
1: Beautiful would kind of be an understatement. I was in a spot where I wasn't necessarily, I kind of forgot who I was for a little bit, and I came out here and it really showed me who I was again. So it's been a very beautiful experience getting to know all the people, again, from all walks of life and all types of places. I'm so grateful and happy that it is possible. It is possible to come together and prove that we can do this.
0: Many participants learned about the blockade through social media, including the Instagram accounts Rally for the Valley and Tierra Libre, No Borders. People had traveled from North Carolina to California, like this protester from Arcata.
2: Hello, my name is Rain. I use they, them pronouns.
0: What brought you to Laquiel, Arizona?
2: I don't know, I just feel called. There's people protecting our non-human relatives. So the ability not only to live, but to thrive, the freedom to express yourself and experience life, to move. Anywhere there's colonization and empires of power seeking to control, there's people resisting that. I think the earth is queer and it's speaking through us. And I think we just embody love, and because we face so much violence or sometimes are the first scapegoats. Like, the Nazis attacked trans people and burned transgender books and went after those clinics first. Like, people that do not fit into any norms or conventions are deemed so dangerous just because they exist differently. So I think queer resistance and queer leadership has always existed, even if people try to make it invisible, but it's just the earth expressing itself. I think resistance will continue as long as there's air in our lungs, no matter what form that takes shape. It's all about learning from our ancestors and being a good ancestor and continuing to roll the rock up the hill. And the earth is our mother. We got to take care of her. So as long as we can breathe, I think everyone will keep fighting.
0: What are your thoughts on that?
1: It's exhilarating. Yeah, it's one thing to kind of be suppressed, right? To let the administration and everything get to us and to kind of be suppressed and not do anything about it, or to think we can't do anything about it. But the queer community has never been that way. We've always been resilient enough to know that we can do something. We were resilient enough to get our rights, and people will always remember that we will do whatever we can to protect our land and ourselves as well.
0: Final message to the queer community at large.
1: Stay strong. Stay strong, everybody. It is a tough time for everybody, but and it may look bleak, but it is just a little blip in history. And as long as we stay strong and we stay together and create these moments and these environments that are world-building communities, we will thrive and we will be strong and we will get through this together.
0: For This Way Out, I'm Lauren Schmidt in Laquiel, Arizona.
3: The Thorn or Otham Nation is waging its own fight against the Trump administration's border wall plans. Tribal leaders say the wall threatens sacred sites and could further cut off some 3,000 enrolled members living in Mexico from their communities, ceremonies, and essential services, including health care on the U.S. side. For some members, according to tribal leaders, that access can be a matter of life and death. Thanks for discovering This Way Out, brought to you by the nonprofit Overnight Productions. 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